0: costing them. So they are narrowing down.
1: Wow. Steve, how do you feel to know that the footage that you captured of this incredible shipwreck has been preserved in this documentary by Lyndall Redman?
0: Yeah, it's fantastic work that Lyndall's done along with the cohorts that you got sitting with you there. Look, shipwrecks along Australia's, many shipwrecks across Australia's coasts are integral with the history of the community. And the Geltwood's a classic example of that. Not once, but now three times. We're talking the original, the original looting that took place and the hiding of the fact that there was a shipwreck, which is a fairly abnormal behaviour, but it shows a period of time in that early days of the shipwreck. And then we're talking nearly 100 years later, or just over 100 years later, the 80s, when these guys, along with the community, and it was a collective, because it was these guys that were going in the water and recovering the artefacts. And then you got the community businesses like Sharp's Cranes and the paper mill that have provided technical support and resources to assist with that process. So it's very much tied into the community. And then you've got Lyndall now, a daughter of the Southeast, who's brought all this to light again another 50 years later. So this is living history as we go through it at the moment. So it's really important.
1: So very important indeed. Now, I just wanted to bring in our guests here in the hall with me again, because some of the things I think the local community might be able to resonate with is seeing the anchors out in our community at Southend. How many anchors did the ship have?
2: There were three large ones and possibly more that were sacrificed to try and hold the ship off the shore. The early reports from salvage divers at the time say there was an anchor and a chain stretched taut or tight to seaward, which we've never seen. So I'm thinking that one may have even been recovered, because an anchor was a valuable piece of equipment.
1: Indeed. So what was it like to try and get them out of the ocean, Kim?
3: It was a difficult task, and on the initial dive for the initial anchor, there was three anchors that were evident on the boat. One was deck storage, and the other two were the anchors, which are evident on any photos that you can see of the Geltwood. And we can tell that from the damage on one of the balls, one of the anchors. Unfortunately, these things have become concreted into the bottom.
1: Wow.
3: And when we went down, luckily Kimberly Clark, both Mick and myself had worked for them, and we had contacts out there, so we were able to get equipment from them. We had a chain block that we used, and on the initial dive to get the anchor, I can remember we were having trouble. The guys, I stayed on the boat to run the boat, and the guys were having trouble with chains whipping around, and they were a bit a bit excited about the fact that they might have got injured. So, and I can remember going in the water, and we sort of slowed things down, had a bit of a talk. It was a beautiful day.
1: Wow.
3: And I just got them to tighten the chain up, and we just used the slight wave action that was there to put, each time the boat lifted, it just put more strain on the anchor, and we just kept tightening it up until it came free. But, that was the easy part, getting it back to Southend.
1: You had a ship's anchor just tied onto the back of your boat.
3: Yeah.
1: And that's how you got it out of the ocean.
3: A couple of tonne, Beck.
1: How did you get it out of the ocean from that point onwards?
3: Once it was free, we pulled it up towards the back as high as we could at the back of the boat, and that was all fine steaming back to Southend, except Brian reminded we did hook a pot up on the way back. Okay, he says it's two.
1: Took a few lobster catches along with you.
3: And that part was all good, but when we got back into the bay and we were getting back into 6 or 8 foot of water, unfortunately the anchor hit the bottom and we had to let the thing go. and retie it and drag it in, physically drag it across the bottom into the jetty, and then we lifted it up with ropes and the crane. So all in all, that was a difficult one. The next one, when we picked that up, that was really quite easy. We brought that up alongside of the boat instead of at the stern of the boat, and we just steamed straight into the jetty and lifted it off. But, you know, that's only the beginning of the story. There's a couple of years' treatment involved in caustic soda, and, you know, Brian did a lot of... Because Brian was working in Millicent, he used to do the testing of the liquid... and you had to wait for that to stabilise, and then I think it was in a washing solution after that for another 6 months or something.
2: Once it reached a certain level of chlorides in the solution, we replaced the solution with fresh
3: caustic
2: and went through it all again for another year or two.
3: And back, no PPE.
1: I can imagine. No, really? You too? Look, no. It's absolutely remarkable to hear the history, and we are so very grateful that you've shared. I'm sure just barely scratching the surface of the history, the journeys, the adventures. Steve on the phone, I'm sure your dives throughout the years on this shipwreck have been absolutely remarkable. We cannot thank you all enough, and we are so pleased and proud here at the ABC to hear your stories, to see them enshrined forever, preserved forever through this documentary. How very important, and I'm so glad that Lyndall found those tapes. Well done.
3: Thanks, Beck.
1: Well done to Lyndall.
4: Thank you very much.
5: Thank you.
1: Thank you very much to you all. You heard there from Brian Foster, Kim Rendell, Redmond, and Peter Walters. There you also were hearing from Steve Saville. He's an avocationalist, maritime researcher, and a diver. He has discovered and documented underwater cultural heritage sites across South Australia. Now, I am watching this documentary play out here at the Millicent Civic and Arts Centre. It's absolutely fascinating how lucky we are to be seeing this, but featured throughout the documentary, there's been some music. You may have heard in the background the Bill Chambers performance of a Geltwood-inspired song. But Lyndall also took inspiration from poetry. So I just wanted to read you this one as well. This is by Byron. It's called All Lost. Then rose from the sea to sky the wild farewell, and the sea yawned around her like a hell. Then shrieked the timid and stood still the brave, and down she sucked with her whirling wave. Then some leaped overboard with dreadful yell, like one who grapples with his enemy, as eager to anticipate their grave and strive to strangle him before he die. It was so powerful when that was included as it was in the documentary, and some of the music and other bits of art that have been inspired from this Geltwood shipwreck. It's just fantastic to see. You can read up plenty more on that online, I'm sure. Now, we are continuing our discussion this morning as we broadcast live from the Millicent Civic and Arts Centre to bring our very own, very special, lucky ABC screening of the incredible Redmond Media Geltwood documentary on the tragic Geltwood shipwreck event. The documentary is ongoing. We must be getting towards the end of it now. I'm watching them. I'm watching how the incredible group of local volunteers with sharp cranes brought that anchor to shore. Just remarkable vision from the 80s of them doing that. Incredible. If you couldn't get down to see the documentary as part of today's broadcast, there are more screening plans through Lyndall and Redmond Media, as you've been hearing this morning. But let's get into the history of the actual shipwreck now. Well, Lisa Braze, a local woman with a keen interest in the area and especially on the story of the Geltwood itself. We're also joined this morning by Barry Long, the chairman of the Millicent Museum, which holds many Geltwood treasures. Barry, Lisa, thank you very much for coming to join us as well in Millicent today. We appreciate it.
6: Good morning.
7: Thank you.
1: So, Lisa, if we can start off with you, tell me about the Geltwood ship. Who owned it?
7: The Geltwood ship was on its maiden voyage to Australia, bringing cargo to Australia. It was built in Cumbria at a port called Harrington, and it was named after various geographical features in that town. Coincidentally, the captain of the Geltwood, his name was Harrington as well. And they had a variety of cargo that they were bringing to Australia. including barbed wire, roofing slate. They had to bring their own food for the journey. They had barrels of alcohol, haberdashery and material for clothing. So all sorts of different things were being brought to Australia on that maiden voyage.
1: Wow. Tell us about June. What happened in Millicent with the storms?
7: On or about June the 14th, there was a terrific storm in the area, and the locals at that time called it a hurricane, and nothing like it had ever been seen before. It was phenomenal. During the night, of course, and so people weren't prepared, but there were stories at the time of buildings being blown down, stone walls being blown down, roofs of buildings being lifted off and flown away. And in Millicent, where a lot of people still lived in tents, one man was trying to hold his tent down, and he was picked up and lifted into the sky and flew away. He was found the next day in a tree, which is where he'd managed to get to, and he wouldn't come down for the tree because all his clothes had been ripped off him, and people had to go and get him something to put on before he'd come down out of the tree. So it was, for its time, unbelievable. And the Geltwood was in the sea during that storm.
1: Were there recollections of it going through the wreckage of what was happening from what locals were seeing on shore?
7: Well, there was some stories that the Geltwood had put anchor down in Rivoli Bay, but it had moved on from there during the storm, so I don't quite know what that's about. But during the night, residents in the small area, now known as South End, saw flares being lighting up the sky, and they heard gunshots. But because they lived in a small, isolated little town, they only had horse and cart available to them. There was no way of getting to the wreck in the storm across the dunes. There weren't any roads. So they knew something had happened, but they didn't know what. And it wasn't until about 2 weeks later that the local person, a boundary rider from Benares Station, came into Millicent and reported to police that he believed there was a shipwreck down on what we now know as the Canunda Beach. And that was the first they'd heard of it, that there was actually a wreck on that night. Up until that time, nobody knew anything about it. So two policemen from Millicent were dispatched out to the beach, and when they got there, sure, there was wreckage strewn along the beach, but there didn't seem to be as much wreckage as they thought there would be. It didn't look like much wreckage. Plus, also, the bodies of some of the poor people who'd been aboard the Geltwood were still laying there along the beach. And unfortunately, only one person out of all of the bodies that were there could be recognised because he had a very distinctive signet ring on, but none of the other people could be recognised.
1: All 31 people on board the ship had perished. Wow.
7: In the wreck, yes.
1: How many people washed ashore?
7: There were about 7 or 8, I think. Not a great deal.
1: But only one family able to be sort of notified
7: of the death.
1: Wow.
7: Well, that their son had been identified because of the ring he was wearing.
1: That is so tragic. Why was there a gap in the reporting? What led people to believe there was perhaps a miscommunication on what was going on there locally?
7: Well, I think they, when they investigated the matter and realised that this ship had been out at sea during the hurricane, and that's when the wreck must have happened, and nobody had come across the wreck until that time. But upon subsequent investigation, while the police were at the beach looking at the wreck, they saw tracks leading from the beach up over the sand dunes and down into a hollow, and they found that there was lots of items from the ship had been stored there. So, of course, they waited, and eventually two people came along, and what they subsequently worked out was that these people had been looting the wreck on the beach, taking things up to behind the sand dunes so they wouldn't be wrecked by the sea, and then going back to collect all of these items at their leisure and using the items. There are a lot of, well, not a lot, but shearing sheds and houses in the area that have wood from it being used to build these buildings, items. There in the museum in Millicent, we have a seat off the deck of the Giltwood that people can sit on that was being used in someone's home. The barrels of alcohol were being used.
1: Is it true that they may have buried one and used it as a community rest stop?
7: Oh, yes. There's stories that the men would come out and sit around out there and drink the alcohol that was in the barrels. So I believe that is true, but there's lots of stories that are around the shipwreck that have grown up around the times. But yes, it was known to be a place where they would go for parties.
1: And how closely were these people linked to sort of families in the southeast today, you know?
7: Very closely.
1: Wow.
7: One of the main antagonists was a Mr. Spur, and that's a well-known local name. Another person who was found to be one of the looters, because there weren't just the two people, there were many of them apparently, was a Mr. Foster, and that's a well-known local name. So there were a lot of people involved who are still known in the community. And it's not like they were stealing the things because they were poor and they needed them. These were well-to-do people in the area. Mr. Spur owned land in Millicent. He was a landlord of several of the buildings in our main street today. So it's not like they were destitute or anything and needed these goods for themselves. They were just doing it.
1: Did they ever pay any penalties?
7: Well, Mr. Spur...
1: for those listening at home to the broadcast this morning, the documentary has just wrapped up. So Linda was just being applauded by the crowd because it's a phenomenal watch. But sorry, Lisa, continue.
7: Mr. Spur and the other bloke who the police found him with, Mr. Barry, they were charged.
1: Wow.
7: And they were tried in a hearing at the Somerset Hotel, which is still standing in Millicent today. And they were found not guilty because they didn't know that looting was a crime. But, of course, there was an outcry in the area that that had happened. And they and some other people were subsequently brought back to court and found guilty. Mr. Spur was given a custodial sentence and Mr. Barry got a fine. So some people would say they got their just desserts, but they probably didn't get what they deserved. And after they had served their sentences and paid their fines, they just went on about their life in no...
4: Which has led to a lot of rumours around
7: yes.
4: Millicent. When I first came to Millicent, nearly 50 years ago, when I was at... young man, I remember hearing stories of people that said they had things from the Geltwood.
1: Wow.
4: And then when I joined the Millicent Museum 30 years ago, I would quite often have local farmers wanting me to come and look at their shearing shed, saying that they had the masts of the Geltwood. Well, the Geltwood must have had about 25 masts, the amount of people that said they had things off of the Geltwood.
7: And I believe that some people who donated things to the museum didn't want their name to be on public display because they felt embarrassed or ashamed that
4: they had
7: it. We also
4: had people coming back, grandchildren coming back, wanting to take back things that their grandparents had donated, but they can't because this is looted, stolen goods, so we couldn't even give them back if we wanted to.
1: Wow, what a story. Oh, my goodness.
7: So the intrigue still goes on. This story had everything. A major sea voyage, a big wreck, deaths, then crime, and then ultimately the rebirth when they brought all the things back up from the bottom and the anchors came up, and we were able to celebrate the Giltwood and the crew of the Giltwood,
4: yes,
7: and having lost them.
1: Let's talk about that, because the bodies, as you say, they were still on the beach when police were sort of first on scene. Was that eventually rectified? Were they given a good resting place?
7: They were. The thing that I find most disturbing is that these people were looting the beach, but the bodies were laying right there and they didn't do anything about it. At the time, they decided that the best thing to do would be to bury them on the beach where they were found. But when the public got wind of that, they didn't like that. They felt that was disrespectful. So the bodies were dug up and they were buried, given a proper burial and a headstone in what was then the Millicent Cemetery.
1: Wow. Barry, how do you feel hearing today that, you know, there are families from Poland who are now getting in contact with Linda with artefacts and links to this?
4: Absolutely amazing. And this happens. It's a rare thing, but every now and again something amazing will come up out of the blue, unexpected. And thanks to Lyndall, you know, with this documentary, which is will do wonderful things for our museum, and you know, I'm thinking it'll attract a lot more visitors through to our shipwreck room, which was the original entrance to the museum, but now it's dedicated as a shipwreck room, which we have the artifacts and one of the anchors. And I do know that anchor, I had to move it a few years ago to lift it, to put it on some timber. And we had the crane just fit through the door to lift it, and it had a scale. So I know it weighs a ton and a half.
1: Wow.
4: But I think it would have weighed double that in its day.
1: Oh, my goodness.
4: Yes, yes.
1: School children are also sometimes fascinated.
4: Fascinated. So the first thing they say, especially very young children, is how did you get it in the room? Because it is it's huge and it wouldn't fit through the door. And then out come all the answers. Did you build the building around it? Did you lift the roof off? Did you dig a tunnel under the building? So what I've just decided in the last few days, we have a Heritage Day coming up on the 4th of October, which is a free day for anyone can come and visit. And I think I'm going to hold a competition with children and ask them how they think the anchor got in the room. And sadly, though, today I can't give you that answer, just in case some of those people might be listening.
1: Of course, of course. What do you hope? You mentioned, obviously, the hopes for the museum, but for interest in some of the other shipwrecks along our coast as well. We know the Giltwood is not the only thing that we have in our waters.
4: That's right. Well, there is the famous, the Admella, near Carpenter's Rocks.
7: Well, that story is nearly as fascinating as the Giltwood story.
4: Absolutely.
7: We better do a radio show about the Admella one day.
4: Well, the Admella, the story I always thought would make a great Steven Spielberg film. Like a very good story.
1: I'll connections Lyndall has.
4: Yeah, a lot of the shipwrecks, though, in Rivoli Bay, because there was no jetty at the time, were just ships that lost their moorings and just washed up on the beach, and they were classed as a shipwreck.
1: Wow.
4: So we have at least a dozen photos and memorabilia of those ships that just got washed on the beach.
7: Yeah. And it's still happening today. Mm. Not very long ago, we had a shipwreck on the beach at Southend, and people forget that it's still a very treacherous coastline, very dangerous. So there's a lot of skilled people out there still using our ocean to make their living, and it's a dangerous place
4: to
7: be.
4: It's very dangerous from literally Kingston right through to Torquay in Victoria, along the Great Ocean Road. It's just plenty of shipwrecks along there too.
1: What is it? We have the shipwreck trail along our coast.
7: The shipwreck coast is what they call it in Victoria. Mm. So Warrnambool, Portland, over through to Torquay, all of those towns have got shipwrecks, and that's called the shipwreck coast. But really we should be on the tail end of that, shouldn't we?
4: And the issue back then too, with no radar and no radio, is you would be guided by the stars, but if it was overcast, you couldn't see this. So the idea was, in a storm, is not to be too far out at sea, but not to be too close to the land either. So it was a real fine line where you were travelling. And, of course, sometimes they didn't realise they were close to the shore and they'd hit
7: a
4: reef.
7: And then you get caught in a hurricane.
4: Yeah, that's right. That's not going to help.
7: You've got no hope.
1: Barry, Lisa, thank you for joining us on the program today. We cannot thank you enough for sharing your historical knowledge, Lisa, the insight into what's at the shipwreck room at the museum. It's so well worth the visit. These artifacts are literally there for people to go and see what we've been talking about today. So fascinating. Thank you both for coming down. Thanks for your time.
7: Thank you.
1: That is Barry Long, the chairman of the Millicent Museum, which holds, of course, many Geltwood treasures, and Lisa Bray is a local woman with a keen interest in the area, especially the story and history of the Geltwood. You will see Lisa featured in the documentary. It has now wrapped up. The audience... thrilled to see it being played out. We cannot thank Lyndall Redman, the Redman family, Redman Media enough for giving us this opportunity to be able to bring it back to the Millicent community for the second time now, giving us another very special exclusive screening through this ABC broadcast. I should note as well, this broadcast is all part of ABC Your Say. It's a national campaign where we're highlighting incredible stories like this from our local area, and we want to hear more of them. So if there's something happening in your area that you want us to know about, get in touch through the ABC Your Say opportunities. You can give us a buzz at the station, 1300 476 222. Fill out the online form. Again, a huge thank you to Lyndall Redman, the team from Redman Media. They've helped us with this screening event. Keep your eye on their Redman social media page as well to see when more screenings are being advertised. One coming up at the Beachport Cinema, indeed, and plenty going on in local schools. It is that time of the morning to announce Select Your Version, the winner today. A very good song indeed. But yeah, the original by Queen, the classic from the late 70s, taking the win. Here it is.

personally very significant for you. So something that you would want to avoid for you and your neighbours. But we are seeing that the Northern Territory is strongly signalling that they might need some support in the coming season, and Victoria is looking at areas that haven't burnt in recent seasons, and similarly Western Australia.

0: some of these areas that do abut, you know, South Australia in terms of Western Victoria and in the Northern Territory as well. So that's obviously something that, as an agency, you'd be keeping a close eye on and very aware of.
1: Yeah, absolutely. The seasonal outlook is a collaborative effort between us and the states, and it prompts a lot of we meet regularly and discuss what that might look like. But of course, that those discussions also encapsulate support requirements and what might be needed for cross-border response, particularly for us in the lower southeast. We've seen that quite often where properties bridge the border. So yeah, that's part of the conversation.
0: Alison May, thank you very much for making time for the Country Hour today. I appreciate it.
1: Absolutely. Thank you.
0: Alison May there. She's the Director of Community Risk, Resilience and Planning with the Country Fire Service. So yeah, there's some expectations around what spring might look like, and then we'll see what summer brings. But that is the Australian and New Zealand Council for Fire and Emergency Services putting its spring outlook out for the nation today, and expectations that it might be one of, if not the warmest spring that we've seen in Australia. So things may warm up and dry out, but as Alison mentioned there, a good time to start those plans and get ahead where you can. It is 13 minutes past 12.
2: 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ABC Your Say is your chance to join the conversation. 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
0: It was Selena Green on the Country Hour today. A text that's come in that says, but what about the government cleaning up roads, et cetera? And yes, of course, roadsides as well, and all the vegetation along the roadsides. That is, I know, a big issue come every year as well. It's not just down to landholders to do their bit. You know, obviously there's expectation around all levels of government to do preparation work as well. Well, since we're speaking of local government, around 40 farmers and townspeople gathered outside the front of the Woodner Council chambers yesterday morning, wanting to show the council they're disappointed with recent rate increases. For some farmers, that means increases between $10,000 to $16,000, or just over a 50% rate increase for the year. Jana Foster farms about 10,000 acres at Pijary, just out of Woodner, with her husband Dan. They wrote a letter to council that was on the agenda for yesterday's council meeting, and she says she wasn't surprised by the amount of people that turned up.
7: So it was just an ordinary council meeting that started at 10 o'clock this morning, but we had about 40 residents that came and stood outside the council office, which I think is their first in Woodner, just as a demonstration to show that they are angry and frustrated with the rate rise that we've recently received. And then some of those people then chose to go in and sit as observers in the council meeting.
8: What sort of rate rises have you seen?
7: For me personally, it's been 51% or about $10,000 for the year.
8: And so was that sort of expected, or was it a surprise when you got your rates notice?
7: Not a big surprise. That's one of the issues that I have, is that the consultation that occurred was basically the bare minimum of what council's required to do under legislation, but nowhere was a 50% rise mentioned. There was percentages of percentages of percentages and removal of rate caps, and but they did not make it clear that it was going to be 50%. And most of the other primary producers I've spoke to were all around 50%, which is thousands and thousands of dollars.
8: And is that because you're on a farm, or is that townspeople as well that are seeing these thousands of dollars go up in rates?
7: No, it's been targeted at the primary producers. I know the towns, township people have had, I think, around 11% of an increase, which is obviously calculated on the valuation of their property. So it is an increase, but not to the magnitude of obviously primary producers. And yes, the primary producers did have rate capping applied in previous years, so they've removed that, which has made us, we've been hit absolutely the hardest right across the district.
8: Did you go into the council meeting today, Jana?
7: Yes, I did, yeah.
8: What was that like when it got to reading out your letter, or them reading out your letter?
7: They didn't read out my letter. My letter would have been given to the councillors in their agenda package, so I assume that they had read it prior to the meeting.

0: got the older end of the range, you know, the deep crustal granites, and they provide a home for a lot of really diverse and spectacular flowering plants that you don't get elsewhere.
1: Yeah, right. Good to get out and have a look if you can at the moment. Doug, really appreciate your time this afternoon. Thanks so much for telling us about that.
0: Thank you. Cheers.
1: No. Easy done. Doug Sprigg is from Arkaroola Wilderness Sanctuary in the Northern Flinders Ranges. And I really want to see if you have taken any, have you seen them? Have you seen the flowers? Have you taken any photos of them around the place? 1300 160 222 if you'd like to describe it. But if you've got a picture, even better. You can text that through to 0467 922 783. Let's flood the text this afternoon with photos of the wildflowers around the place, because everyone's been saying just how good they're looking and how much they just how carpeted the area is too. So really great to see. And I'd love to know what you have seen. 0467 922 783 for a couple of photos this afternoon. It's 3:15.
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1: Yeah, we're going to knock on the door of the neighbours shortly. I was a bit sad earlier today to read that the drummer for ZZ Top has died at the age of 77. Frank Beard was in hospice care when he died at his ranch in Texas, I should say, with family members at his side as well. Billy Gibbons, one of the band members of ZZ Top, said that the world had lost one of the most naturally innovative drummers. Very sad news. Frank Beard dying at the age of 77. And interestingly, he was the only member of the band who didn't have a beard. And his name was Frank Beard. Figure that one out. It's ZZ Top, Legs, ABC South Australia and Broken Hill.

at the Pullman Hotel in the early hours of Monday morning. No charges have been laid over the alleged incident, nor arrests made. Did the social media giant Meta design its apps to be addictive to young people and conceal the harm they caused? That's the question at the heart of a landmark trial which has begun in California. It's

0: on this one, but we'll see. I can wear that. Okay. Mm-hmm. See you, Ruth. Bye-bye. Bye. At 17 past 7. Oh, Karen's on the phone again. G'day, Karen. How are you?
1: Good.
0: Good. Now, do you know what Japanese dish is a noodle soup?
1: Isn't it ramen?
0: Ramen. Ramen it is. One from one for you, Karen. Gosh, and so many people text through the correct answer. All right. Now, I'm going to give you another clue of where am I wearing Wednesday, Karen, okay? All right. I am in a part of Adelaide, so we know it's Adelaide now, previously known as Knoxville. One person's got it correct on the text line, by the way. What do you think, Karen?
2: I'm thinking of a shopping centre.
0: Previously known as Knoxville.
1: Burnside
0: Village.
3: Burnside, yeah.
0: It's Burnside. So you're not supposed to get it that quickly, Karen. It is. It's Burnside Village is the answer. I've got so many more clues. Oh, Karen. I'll give you the rest of the clues. All right. You're okay? Here we go. My name does not truly reflect my location because it's actually in Glenside. All right?
1: Oh.
0: Right? Okay. Even though commerce started in my area in 1932, and that was via a butcher, right, it wasn't until the 1970s that I started to expand, all right? The next clue, an attempt to save a significant tree in my environments proved forlorn. I suspect it would have gone off by then. I am in the eastern suburbs, approximately 5 kilometres from Adelaide CBD. I am a retail hub with over 130 stores. My initials are BV. I am Burnside Village. And Frosty got it right on the text line as well. I think Frosty was probably the first one to get it right on the text line. Yeah, yeah. And someone also says udon soup is actually a thing, you know. Yeah, I know. But ramen is the name of the generic one, and we got that right. So, Karen, did you win the tickets to the show last night as well?
1: No.
0: Oh, you won the torch last night. Woof! Lucky. All right. Okay. I'll give you a couple more questions. So you've won the tickets to the show. So don't go, Karen. Okay. All right. Okay. Now, do you want to stick with the turning Japanese questions?
1: No, I want to do that Marvel one.
0: The Marvel one. Okay. Marvel Universe. Okay. What is Tony Stark's superhero name?
1: Iron Man. That's
0: 2 from 2. Okay. What is the Hulk's real name?
1: Bruce Banner.
0: Bruce Banner. 3 from 3. What superhero team includes Iron Man, Captain America, and Thor?
1: The Avengers.
0: 4 from 4. Okay. What organization recruits superheroes to protect the world?
1: That's
0: okay, Karen. Hey, you've won the passes. You've got 4 out of 4. We'll let somebody else win the torch tonight, if that's okay, because you won one last night, if that's all right with you. But we'll get your details and we'll get the pass to the show to you, okay?
1: Thank you.
0: Good on you, Karen. Bye-bye. At 20 past 7, I really didn't think it was going to go off that quickly, but anyway. Yash is on the phone. Hello, Yash. How are you?
4: Hey, Spence. I'm good. How are you?
0: Good, thank you. Do you reckon you would have got Burnside Village?
4: So before
0: it was Glenside, Glenside was known as Knoxville, which is something I learned today myself. I did not know that. Yeah. And do you know the story of the significant tree that they tried to save?
4: No.
0: Okay, so about, must be close to a decade ago, when they did renovations at Burnside Village, there was a huge River Redgum, which was facing the axe as a result of the renovations they were doing. And so they actually built the shopping centre around the tree, right? They put a courtyard around the tree and they put a roof over it with ventilation.
4: Wow.
0: But about 2 years later, or maybe a year later, the tree started to really dry out and drop limbs, and so they had to put netting in under the tree, right? Yep. To stop patrons being hit by branches, and eventually the tree died. It just the circ-

0: probably the thousands of dollars to actually buy, and then have the time and patience to build it and get them all lit up with all the lighting. And yeah, it's amazing.
1: Yeah. Hey, our number's 1-300-222-891. If you have something, you know, if you're former teenagers, my kids have got boxes of Pokemon cards and Magic cards and what's the other one they have?
2: Yu-Gi-Oh.

0: I had it before. I can't remember what it is. But he's got. Did I say Pokemon?
1: Yeah.
0: Yeah, Pokemon. It doesn't matter. But they also were into the figurines from World of Warcraft and all of that.
1: Oh, yeah. Yeah, they're very collectible. But Pokemon for us is, I mean, at the moment, it's celebrating its 30th anniversary, and Pokemon cards are next level crazy at the moment. The pricing has increased. The demand for everything is like never before. Pokemon is really hot at the moment.
0: Yeah. What has a program like this done for people coming forward with collections?
1: I guess after season one, a lot of people, I guess, seeing how the show was done, probably felt more comfortable about maybe showcasing their collection and being, I guess some people hide their being a collector, and if they don't have friends that are like-minded, it's hard to, I guess, express what you collect and your passion. So I guess people seeing other collectors do that has then brought people forward to go, hey, you know what, I wouldn't mind showcasing my collection because I think it's pretty good.
0: Mm.
1: And I think as we go on, and hopefully we do more seasons, that's what's going to happen.
0: Yeah, okay.
2: I think the one thing now that we're in our second season is we have a proven show that we can send people to go watch. I think one big hurdle we had in season one was people didn't know if we were going to laugh at them, make fun of them. One thing that I don't appreciate is when a collector gives up their day for a current affair or the project or someone like that to come in their home and them talk about their passion, and when it goes to air, it has whimsical, quirky music underneath it and they're kind of laughing at them rather than appreciating that these people had the foresight to see that these things had potential. So now they can see that we honor these collections in a respectable way, and it made it a lot easier. I don't think anyone said no this season, was good.
0: Yeah, and in some ways it'd almost be self-perpetuating.
1: Yeah.
0: You now don't have to chase the collectors. They come and find you.
2: Exactly. Yeah. We had to move to a model where people had to now apply through the website.
0: Yeah.
2: Because whereas in season one, we were finding them.
0: Yes, yeah. That makes it a lot easier, doesn't it?
2: Yeah.
0: Yeah. You know, a mate of mine collects American football helmets. And he's got a really good collection of them. He's a mad fan of the Saints.
1: Okay. Yep.
0: Yeah, from New Orleans. And so he's got helmets all over the place.
2: Nice.
0: Which he loves, yeah.
2: Nice.
0: You emailed me about a card that came in to the shop as well that was worth $100,000.
1: Yeah, so this was on the weekend. On Sunday, we had a young man who came in to buy some cards. Mm-hmm. He was a bit undecided with what he wanted to buy. He decided on a box of Topps Chrome basketball. It was a little value box, which was $150. He opened it in store and he pulled a super rare Victor Wembanyama, so a player from the San Antonio Spurs, probably one of the hottest young players at the moment. It was a one of one, so there's only one card of that printed in the whole world. It was like a gold foil and it had the stamp on it.
0: Yeah.
1: His reaction was unbelievable, like as it would.
0: So he knew straight away it was a very valuable card.
1: Hands on head. Like I've seen the security footage from the from the shop, and yeah, you can just see him. He was running around the store, and
0: it was in your store.
1: Yes,
0: and you didn't pick it.
1: No, which I would have liked to have got it, but yeah. That's also just as or more rewarding
0: that
1: someone gets it in your store. I mean, we shared it on our social media. Social media is blowing up.
0: Yeah.
1: It's got the most views that we've ever had. We've had news crews come in wanting to do stories. His phone blew up with messages and people wanting to buy it. And I think I spoke to him today, and I think the highest offer he's had was about $125,000 US.
0: US?
1: And
0: that's close to 200 Australian.
1: Yeah, it's about 200,000. Potentially it could be worth more. Like if you get the right buyer, we think it might be like a $250,000 Australian card. And he's at the moment undecided whether he's going to sell it or keep it. And this is an 18-year-old. He's a student pilot. That's his favorite player. He bought a box wanting to get his card. He pulled one of the best that you could get. And now it's not so much about the money.
0: Yeah.
1: It's about, well, I've got it.
0: I've got what I wanted.

0: Sorry, mate, I've got no idea.
1: No good?
0: I was ringing up for the Corolla.
1: That's all right. No, that's all right. I might help you along a bit here. I think this is tricky. Joey from Coffs Harbour. Hi, Joey.
2: G'day. On the Corolla one, I think that could be beaten, actually, by I think Lada made 50 million cars, but only 10 of them actually worked.
1: They made 50 million, but only 10 of them got out of the factory because the rest exactly. of them fell apart.
2: Exactly.
1: Question number 7, first released in 2015, which podcast is hosted by Annabelle Crabb and Lee Sales? It's called Chat 10 and what next?
2: I'm only thinking kitchen cabinet, but that's not correct.
1: No.
2: So, no. Thanks, eh?
1: Thanks, mate. Bye. Kitty from Ballin, the best car I ever had. Toyota Corolla, red gas shocks. Car would rust out before the engine. That is true. Rose in Wanneroo, that's right. Yes. Margot in North Adelaide, good. Sal from Redlands, good. Anna in Karen, yep's got the right answer. What about Michelle from Melville? I'll come to you in a second. Tracy from Launceston. G'day, Tracy.
3: G'day, Phil.
1: First released in 2015, which podcast is hosted by Annabelle Crabb and Lee Sales? It's called Chat 10. What else?
3: Looks 3.
1: Correct. Yes, Chat 10, Looks 3. Question number 8. We're in podcasts, but you can move to vehicles, answers ending in IA, hump day, or eat dirt.
3: We'll say eat dirt.
1: Eat dirt. In soil science, which four-letter word refers to a kind of soil composed of a mix of sand, silt and clay, and it's considered ideal for agriculture?
3: Loam.
1: Correct. Loam. Yes. If you order a couple of cubic metres of loam to get your garden going.
3: Yeah.
1: Question number 9. We're in eat dirt, if you like.
3: Yes, please.
1: What's the highest charting song by rock band Wheatus, an outsider anthem that was featured in the movie Loser?
3: Teenage Dirtbag.
1: Oh, yeah.

0: righty, question number 10, Tracy. You can stay and eat dirt if you like.
1: Yes, please do.
0: Used as fertilizer or soil conditioner, vermicast is the name for the nutrient-rich matter produced by which creatures?
1: Worms.
0: Correct, yes. Earthworms. Very good. Question number 11. We're in Eat Dirt.
1: Yep.
0: Based on a novel by Chris Hammer, which ABC series stars Michael Dorman as Detective Ivan Luchik?
1: Oh, it's Treasure and Dirt.
0: Correct.
1: I really enjoyed it. It was great.
0: It is called Treasure and Dirt. Nice work. Okay, that's 1, 2, 3, 4. Did you start with the podcast? Yeah.
1: Yeah, the chat 10 looks chat 10. Correct.
0: So 5 on the trot. Nice work. Nice work, Tracy. Question number 12. Where you've got one left in Eat Dirt, if you like.
1: Yep.
0: Released in 1989, Flowers in the Dirt was the 9th solo studio album from which English musician?
1: No, I don't know. Flowers in the Dirt. Oh. I don't know, but I'll say Eric Clapton.
0: No, not Eric Clapton. No. Thanks, Trace. Good on you.
1: Thank you.
0: Bye. Thanks for helping us along. No, not Eric Clapton. Meryl from Armidale in Melbourne. G'day, Meryl.
2: Oh, hi, Phil. I haven't rung for so long, and I was prompted to ring by Annabelle Crabb and Lee Sales, but yes. I've missed them, haven't I?
0: Chat 10 looks 3, yep. Been and gone.
2: I've been followers of them since they first started it.
0: Oh, okay. Good on you. You know, they're two likely gals.
2: They are. Good fun.
0: Question number 12, we're in Eat Dirt. Released in 1989, Flowers in the Dirt was the 9th solo studio album from which English musician?
2: Well, music is my least possible subject, so I'm going to say thank you very much.
0: No worries.
2: I'll ring you again another time.
0: Yeah, give us a call again. Robin says, as toddlers, dirt tasted good, especially after it rained. Yes, it did. Ray in the Bay's got the right answer here. Annette from Perth, good. Paul from Plainlands, yes, no. She was very good, wasn't she? Sam.

0: Hi, how are you, mate?
1: Pretty good. Question 12. Released in 1989, Flowers in the Dirt was the 9th solo studio album from which English musician?
0: He's my favourite, Paul McCartney.
1: Correct, it was. It was Paul McCartney.
2: It's just one of those things, you know, when you reach a certain level of fame. Like with the Beatles, you know, once we split up, there were just a lot of people offering a lot of money and saying, we'll get back together for me then. But the trouble is that if you were even going to consider doing something like that, you'd have to have a really great enthusiasm within the group. Because, you know, you can't just start things just for some money and go and do it. Not a thing like that, anyway. So the missing factor is the enthusiasm at the moment, which is fair enough, you know. I mean, we did our bit. I think the four of us would probably just prefer to, like, leave it as it was and leave the kind of whole story intact rather than sort of coming back and doing some disastrous reunion show, you know, like Sinatra's 50th farewell concert.
1: And fair enough to Paul McCartney on why the Beatles are not getting back together and we're not getting back together. Mark, question number 13, no more eat dirt. So you got hump day, podcasts, answers ending in IA or vehicles?
0: Let's see. I'll go vehicles again.
1: Back to vehicles.
0: Remember, I'll give it a go.
1: What sort of vehicles are Czech hedgehogs designed to stop?
0: What was that, a Czech hedgehog?
1: Yeah, what sort of vehicles are Czech hedgehogs designed to stop?
0: Let's see, anti-tank?
1: Correct,
0: defense.
1: Correct, yeah. Yes, tanks, very good. All righty, question 14, we're in vehicles, if you like.
0: Yeah, keep going.
1: Because of his love of travel, Columbanus is the patron saint of which vehicles?
0: I'll have to pass on that one.
1: No good. All right, Mark.
0: I haven't heard of the guy at all, so thank you so much.
1: No worries. Thank you. We've got lines free if you want to grab one. 1-300-800-222 is the number. I'm fixing up my 2007 Royal Enfield Bullets, is my texter. The last one with drum brakes and the cast iron head. I'm not so good fan. I'm a big fan of the drum brakes, but I know what you mean about Enfields. They're still being made, aren't they? Not quite in the same way. Betty from Dapto. Hey, the line's free, by the way. 1-300-800-222. Hi, Betty.
3: Hello, Phil.
1: We're up to question 14 here, Bet.
3: I had a Toyota Corolla for 26 years.
1: Anyone who's had a Toyota Corolla and hasn't sold it has always had it for at least 26 years because they never, ever wear out.
3: Well, my mechanic used to say that it would see me out and it probably would have, but we sold it, we traded it in because we wanted something a little bit bigger to pull a trailer.
1: Oh, okay, yeah. No, they're probably not your best towing car, I suppose. Or maybe a little box trailer if you've got some,
3: We've got a nice Toyota now, but it's a station wagon and it's very handy.
1: Yeah, well, I'm sure. Now, Bet, because of his love of travel, Columbanus was is the patron saint of which vehicles?
3: I've got to think of a vehicle. You got me here. It's not a Plymouth Chrysler, is it?
1: What did you say? A Plymouth what?
3: Chrysler.
1: No.
3: I'll tell you a story about that. My dad had one when I was about 14.
1: That's a long time ago, Bet.
3: It's a beautiful car.
1: Yeah. Beautiful old thing. Hey, Bet, we better move on because we've got to get some questions done. Nice to hear.
3: One of those nights.
1: Nice to hear from you, Betty.
3: Thank you. Bye.
1: Regards to everyone at home, Fred and Adrian. Jane from Homebush, that's correct. Yes, that is correct. Because of his love of travel, Columbanus is the patron saint of which vehicles, huh? 1-300-800-222 is the number. Steve the Truckie says the Pope Mobile. No. I don't think the Pope Mobile has a patron saint, does it, given the Pope's in there? Jeff at Hornsby, no, not correct. Joyce from Perth has got the right answer.

0: country was coming apart. The next day after the election, it felt like there was a massive cleave and that it was going to be very, very hard for these two things ever to come together again. Genuinely felt that as a really seismic moment, regardless of your politics, that the gap between the two sides of this polarized community was going to be almost impossible to bring together.
1: So I think people, when they talk about Elizabeth Stratt riding, they often talk about her almost ambitious empathy for other people, you know, like that she works so hard to try and get the stories of ordinary folks and make sure that people know about them. And that's why her books have resonated with so many readers across the world. In this one, she does talk about how everyday gestures can have a huge impact on another person's life. And in that way, she does give us some hope. In the same way, when I think about you, Frances, over there doing some volunteer work, I'm like, the world is okay. You know, there's still good people out there trying to make sense of it and trying to make it a little better for everyone. And I think this is what Elizabeth is also doing with this book.
0: I can't wait to read it. It's called The Things We Never Say by Elizabeth Stroud. We're speaking with Christine Gordon, who's our bookworm here on ABC Radio Overnights. And we're talking about the theme of fear. And much closer to home, Romy Ash's new book, Mantle. Now, Romy is a young Australian author. Her debut book, Floundering, was much loved. And Mantle has just hit the shelves, hasn't it? And it's set in Tasmania. What's the kernel of this story here, Chris?
1: All right, so here we are. We've got a young woman that's gone. Her name is Ursula, and she's gone to help her mum who's got a mysterious illness. So she's headed over to Tasmania to look after her. She knows that her mum is dying. And while she's there, she gets a rash. And as her mum dies, before too long, there's other people in this town in Tasmania getting this rash. And in a way, this rash is used, I guess, as some sort of linkage to climate anxiety. It refers back to 2020. It refers back to our first sort of fear of the unknown, fear of what's in the air, how viruses are spread. Because it's very clear that this rash is going to take the world down. This rash is something quite new, and before too long, everyone in Tasmania, in Australia, in the world, is going to have this rash.
0: Yikes.
1: I don't want to give too much away. It was the type of book, though, when I read it, finished it quite late at night, and I had to walk around the house. You know, I couldn't go back to sleep. There's no way that I would be able to sleep these sort of images in my mind. I had to sort of shake them loose. She's that type of writer. She gets in under your skin. And the descriptions of this rash and sort of the demise, if you like, of humanity are so dreadful, so realistic that I really needed to go outside and look at the stars and do some deep breathing after it.
0: Is it one of those books, Chris, a bit like Cormac McCarthy's The Road, that as soon as you start reading it, you feel your throat constricting and your hands getting sweaty?
1: A little bit like that. I can't believe you brought up The Road. Honestly, I remember reading that and it took me about a year to get over it. I think Mantle is going to do the same sort of thing. Yeah.
0: So do you have to?
1: Do
0: you have to be brave to read? Do you have to be in the right frame of mind to get through this
1: gripping
0: novel?
1: You know what? Read it during the daytime. Don't read it at night. That would be my advice. Don't read it near dinner time. Don't read it anywhere where your imagination is just ready to leap off into something else. Read it in broad daylight, hopefully by a swimming pool. Maybe there's a cocktail next to you. Like, really, you have to do the exact opposite of what's going on just to feel okay. But I was interested because there's lots of books coming out about climate anxiety. And of course there is. Everyone's anxious about it. Romy is trying to give us an extra nudge in that direction, and good on her for doing that.
0: Romy Ash's book is called Mantle, and one for those who want to feel a little sweat under the collar and live through a cataclysmic event. But hopefully there's something that brings you out the other side of it, that with a bit of hope. Is there a ray of hope in Romy's book?

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1: Shetland, The Catcher, Bergerac, Treasure and Dirt, and so many more.
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4: Good morning. Kate Mead, ABC reporter, to join us after the next news to give us a look at the news that's happening today. We want to hear from shift workers as well. The shift workers of Australia, we're meeting you one by one. 1-300-800-222 is our number, or you can text through 0437-774-774. We're going to talk to a shift worker each day if we can, find out what you do, what your time is like, your clock when you wake up, what the alarm is, how you cope, and why you're out there doing the work while everyone else is sleeping. So give us a call and get in touch. Time to have a look at what's been making news. Now, Aboriginal health groups are telling the federal and Northern Territory governments that a lot more work is needed to build on gains achieved in closing the gap in Indigenous life expectancy. ABC PM's Jane Barden took a look at one program that is making a real difference.
5: I'll just be taking past there again.
6: Eileen Hewson says the treatment she receives has helped prevent her health condition from becoming severe. The Alice Springs Towncump resident is a patient of the Central Australian Aboriginal Congress Health Service.
7: I'm being treated for diabetes, but I'm a borderline diabetic thanks to the services that I get from Congress.
6: The Congress's acting chief executive, Dr. John Boffa, says it's encouraged people with chronic health conditions to seek help early. New research by the Menzies Health Institute has found over 50 years, the Congress, which receives federal government funding, has reduced preventable deaths in Central Australia.
8: So Aboriginal men, when Congress started, life expectancy was 47 years, it's now 65, and women are living to 70.
6: But the Northern Territory still has Australia's worst Indigenous life expectancy gap.
8: Because prevention requires action beyond the health system. We've got to address overcrowding, education, and lift people out of poverty.
6: In the NT's top end, on remote Elko Island off the Arnhem Land coast, community leader Helen Goyapul says families are losing too many loved ones to chronic disease.
9: They are dying, like only 30, 40, 50, taking heart attack all that time.
6: So they set up a group called Hope for Health with a healthy eating coaching program and cooking classes in the community. An evaluation by Melbourne University found it achieved health improvements, including reduced weight and blood sugar in participants.
9: This was changing like the weight and the sugar level, and it was working.
6: But the group hasn't been able to attract funding from the federal or NT governments. Both governments told the ABC they already fund the region's MeWatch Indigenous Health Service to fund preventative programs. MeWatch says it runs several anti-smoking, home hygiene and mental health programs. But the head of the Hope for Health group, Tim Trudgeon, is appealing to the governments to reconsider.
10: We really need to have more accountability within government around funding things that are supported by the community and known to work.
6: The federal government has increased funding to Indigenous health services by almost a quarter in the last 5 years. Groups lobbying for extra spending face an uphill battle.
4: PM's Jane Barton there on ABC Radio Overnights. Nestor Iracundo was one of the Socceroo stars of the World Cup. He's just signed to play in Portugal's top league, and yesterday he caught up with Hamish McDonald on ABC Sydney.
11: This How much of the World Cup changed things for you? I imagine you must have a sense of how big your name became here during that time. You know, a nation of young kids chanting, screaming your name. Did that filter through to you? What did it mean to you?
12: It's hard to explain. In the moment while the World Cup was going on, you know, it was just trying to stay focused and, you know, block out the noise. But it was so difficult, you know, when you get videos from family and they're sending videos of things happening in Melbourne, Sydney and Brisbane, Queensland, you know, all these people celebrating. So, I mean, it's hard to not focus on that stuff, and it gets you pumped up. And I was really emotional when I first seen the reaction to some of the fans' reactions to the goal. So I mean, I'll never forget that moment. And I mean, yeah, no, the World Cup was something massive for me, and you know, for the country as well. You know, I feel like we had a really young squad when we went there. this time around, and I feel like we've done pretty

0: Elsie Adamo. You are listening to the Rural Report with Eliza Burlage, and it's 24 past six. Let's look at the weather forecast for today. In the Riverland, partly cloudy with top temperatures around 20 degrees. For the Murraylands, partly cloudy with a medium chance of showers in the south, most likely later this afternoon and evening, top temperatures around 18. For the upper southeast, cloudy with a high chance of showers, most likely later in the morning and afternoon, top temperatures around 17. And for the lower southeast, cloudy with a very high chance of showers, most likely this morning and afternoon, with maximum temperatures around 16 degrees. And for more details on the weather, keep listening to your local ABC throughout the morning.
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0: An alpaca farm based in Mount Compass has performed exceptionally well at the annual National Alpaca Show in Bendigo. Chris Williams from Amber Sun Alpacas has one of the largest herds in the country and took home 8 awards at the recent show. He told Brooke Neindorf the industry is still recovering from COVID, but the show is a good place to get a feel for the future.
2: Well, first off, the National is always great to attend to because you've got the culmination of all the top alpaca breeders around Australia bringing the best that they've bred. And so it's not just the competitive aspect, it's the friendships that we've built over the years that, you know, we catch up once a year. So it's, you can put behind you sometimes if you don't do so well in the show ring, but it's good to catch up with all your old friends. But no, we had quite a successful show. We had quite a big team on board this year. However, we didn't have any alpacas eligible for the Supreme in the Supreme lineup, which is a little bit unusual for us. We've normally got a couple there, but that's how this year turned out. So I suppose most people would look at our success and say, oh, you've had a great show. And to our standard, we were a little bit disappointed that we didn't have, you know, a few animals in the Supreme lineup.
3: You've got one of the largest herds in the country, Chris. How many alpacas do you take to the national show?
2: This year we took 23. I think there was another at a local. And this is the problem, you know, we've got to drive 23 animals 600 kilometres. So, you know, it's to have animals sitting in a float rolling in hay and just the condensation, and they don't always present at their best when you open up the float when you get to Bendigo and bring them out and you go, oh my God, look at my team.
3: And then I guess the work starts there to get them ready.
2: Well, you try to, but sometimes they're just, beyond sort of repairable. Whereas, a local guy that, I'm not saying his animals aren't good, but he won, the majority of the major ribbons and that there, his farm is, an hour or so away from Bendigo. It makes a big difference.
3: And so the ones that you did win with, what was it about those alpacas, do you think, that got the ribbons?
2: The way the judging is done is 60% of the vote is on the fleece characteristics. So we're looking at the fineness overall, the consistency of fineness, crimp style, consistency of that style right the way across the whole body, the level of density that animal is carrying, then on a well-conformed frame. So the conformation aspect is 40% of the vote. So you need a good, strong frame. What we're finding is that the finer the fleeces, a little bit like the merino industry, the finer the fleeces, the smaller the more compact the alpaca is. A little bit like the super fine merinos are not a big merino. They're if we compare that to like a Bungaree blood merino out of Burra, that big strapping sheep, but they've got to be to survive in that type of country. And this is something that we're seeing evolve in the alpaca world, but the judging is certainly a little bit too focused on a bigger structured animal rather than looking at the fleece.
3: And so this is where you have got that, you've worked on that fleece with your alpacas?
2: Our focus has always been on developing the finest alpaca. You know, I want to be able to produce a super fine, you know, alpaca merino, and that's where my focus has always been. Well, with my partner before she passed, has been as well, and not only just to be able to produce the finest fleece that we can, but the lowest, you know, standard deviations on them. You know, we're now producing.

0: using fibre down to as low as 11 microns on our farm. The finest, we had the finest of the whole show, which was 14.3 microns, but it was also only had a standard deviation of 2.1. You know, we've actually got animals down under a standard deviation of 2, which means that the consistency across that animal is very, very even. Yeah, there were some animals there that was had a SD of 6 and 7 percent. So, yeah, they had a lot of variation within them. So,
1: Chris Williams from Ambersun Alpacas in Mount Cumbus speaking with Brooke Neindorf. And that's all we have time for on the Rural Report this morning. I'm Eliza Berlage. Your news and weather is up next. Have a great day.

0: managing an influx of dead birds, and a forgotten poet. Good morning. Ada McNamara in the southeast with ABC News. The Coorong Council's acting mayor says local government does have a role to play in facilitating healthcare opportunities. The council will investigate buying the Duke's Medical Clinic at Kanalpin, currently owned and operated by the Meninji Medical Clinic. As part of the proposal, the council would sell the existing medical facility it owns in the town and leases to the Riverland Mallee Coorong Health Network. Jonathan Peach says while the council can't run medical clinics, it can promote opportunities for services to move to the region.
1: The number one issue in every single one of our towns and in those responses was ensuring that we had the provision of ongoing health services within the council district. My focus here is to try to be a facilitator for others to provide those services.
0: The mayor of the Glenelg Shire on the SA border says Victorian government workers are on the ground in Portland to manage the influx of dead birds, suspected to be infected with a deadly strain of avian flu. Mayor Karen Stephen says it's difficult to vaccinate wildlife against the virus, and the state government has told council many of the hundreds of deceased birds in Portland this week washed up from the ocean. Ms. Stevens is asking local residents to be patient as the situation unfolds.
2: We are absolutely asking the state government to make sure the cleanups are done on a regular basis. We do ask people to be very careful down on the foreshore or anywhere that they see dead animals, particularly with their family pets.
0: The Victorian government has not responded to the ABC's request for comment. A man has been reported after allegedly concealing a knife at the Mount Gambier courthouse on Tuesday. Authorities were called to the site around 1:30 p.m. after sheriffs located a knife during a routine security screening. Police say a 40-year-old local man attended the courthouse where staff found a credit card-style knife hidden inside his wallet. The National Heavy Vehicle Regulator says there's been a small increase in false and misleading record-keeping around fatigue. It says there were close to 75 critical breaches of fatigue-related offences during its heavy vehicle fatigue operation. But the SA Road Transport Association says that makes up just 1% of the trucks intercepted during the operation. Executive Officer Steve Shearer says while they'd like to see no breaches of fatigue management, that's unrealistic.
3: Effective fatigue management is critical. We currently have an absurdly complicated set of rules for fatigue management. It's frustrating for us when we see a statement come out, which I think is well-intentioned, but it is not well-structured and it's certainly unhelpful.
0: Tatiara Community Radio Station Connect FM will celebrate 47 years in community broadcasting next month. Founded by local farmer and ham radio enthusiast Gordon Code, the Bordertown-based station began its life as 5TCB, later rebranding as Connect FM. Managing Director Sadia Karkashiki says the station's success has been its grassroots connection. She says while the broadcaster attracts plenty of newcomers, including school students, many volunteers have been with the station for decades.
4: There's all sorts of different individuals. They bring their own uniqueness to the station, and I think that's what's helped it succeed over the years. Our youngest volunteer at the moment that fully panels and operates the studio by himself is 13, and our eldest is 92.
0: A southeast amateur historian says she wants to reunite the works of one of the region's forgotten artists. Charles Elliott was a lighthouse keeper, but also a poet, sketcher, historian, and World War I soldier. Port Macdonald Maritime Museum committee member Sharon Broome says much of the information on local shipwrecks in the museum comes from his writing. She says he gave away much of his work before his death, resulting in it being scattered around Australia.
5: He gave away a lot of his artwork. From what I've counted up, at least 60 or so paintings, quite a few of them still in Port Macdonald. So, for example, a friend of mine had one of his hanging in her laundry.
0: Taking a look at today's weather, cloudy with a high chance of showers, a top of 15 degrees in Mount Gambier, Beachport, Millicent, Port Macdonald, Robe, also 15 degrees, Kingston, Panola, Narracourt, 16, 17 degrees for Pathaway and Bordertown. Tomorrow's weather, cloudy with a medium chance of showers, a top of 15 in Mount Gambier. 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
8: I can hear you say it. He's done it again. He's trying to confuse us. Yes, it's Rod Sparks in the chair for Beck Bird this morning, who's on the sick list. Get well soon, Beck. And they've called for the number one stand-in, or maybe the number 26 stand-in. I don't exactly know. Welcome to the program. Lovely to have your company this morning, this Thursday, the 20th of August, 2026. Lovely to be with you this morning. Oh, goodness, that was a loud noise. Did you hear that? I don't know what it was. Yes, lovely to have your company. Love to hear from you as well. 1-300-476-222 is my telephone number. 0467-922-783. We have a fantastic program for you today. Smacked together by Lisa Armanini, a fabulous producer here at ABC Southeast. We really are so blessed with fabulous staff here on Panola Road. But enough of that. To today's program, another really interesting program for you. We are going to be talking about a forgotten poet you might have heard in the news there. Then we're going to have a bit of a chat to Jonathan Pitch, Coorong DC acting manager, about the Coorong Medical. Oh, and one of my favourite sections, segments of the program, when I'm a listener, that is, Fed polls. We're going to be talking to Ellen Ransley later on in the program about federal politics. And most definitely one of my favies is Words with Senior Lecturer of Linguistics and Applied Linguistics, Howie Manns. He's a really fascinating guy, really interesting to talk to. Rightio, all that and more. And as I mentioned, we will have our Select Your Version. I didn't mention that. We will have Select Your Version. And as I mentioned, we will have weather and all sorts of things for you. But let's start off the program with a song. Here's Linda Ronstadt.

0: Yes, indeed. Linda Ronstadt, 1967, different drummer. It was written by American singer-songwriter Michael Nesmith, who some of us may remember was a member of the Monkees. It was first recorded in 1966 by the Greenbrier Boys. Famous. Stone Ponies version, 1967, this version. Reached number 13 on the USA Billboard and singles chart. Fantastic. Let's have a quick look at the weather.
1: ABC Southeast. Weather update.
0: And the synoptic situation reads as follows. A cold front clears to the southeast. Let me start that again. A cold front clears to the east Wednesday evening. An upper level feature builds over the pastoral districts, lingering on Thursday before clearing to the northeast on Friday. Weak troughs clip the southeast in a broad westerly flow on Thursday and Friday as a ridge of high pressure approaches South Australia from the west. A high centre is expected to linger over the state on the weekend. That's got to be written by AI. The forecast for Mount Gambier and Millicent and Robe, all expecting 15 degrees. Penola, Coonawarra, Narracourt, Kingston, all expecting 16. Bordertown expecting 17. And Keith, 18 degrees. The day should be cloudy. Very high chance of showers, most likely during the late morning and afternoon. Winds north to northwesterly, 20 to 30 kilometres per hour, turning westerly in the afternoon. And for tomorrow, another cloudy day, a medium chance of showers this time, most likely from the late morning. Winds westerly, 15 to 30 kilometres per hour. In the morning, Saturday, much of the same. In fact, it almost looks exactly the same forecast. Cloudy, medium chance of showers, most likely in the morning. Winds westerly, 15 to 20 kilometres, becoming light during the afternoon. And for your Sunday, it should be a cloudy day, the chance of morning fog. Chance of a shower, winds north to northwesterly, 15 to 25 k's per hour during the morning, then becoming light during the afternoon. Western districts of Victoria, should be a cloudy day, the chance of fog in the northeast early this morning. Very high chance of showers, most likely in the late morning and afternoon. Winds northwesterly, 20 to 30 k's per hour. Daytime temperatures reaching around 15. There's a strong wind warning in place today for the west coast. Warrnambool expecting showers increasing 15 degrees, and showers forecast for Portland and Hamilton. 16 degrees in Portland, Hamilton expecting 15 degrees. Looking to the coast today, the forecast for the lower southeast coast, winds should be west to northwesterly, 15 to 25 knots. Seas 1 to 1.5 metres, increasing to 1.5 to 2 metres south of Port Macdonald. The swell westerly 1.5 to 2 metres, increasing to 2 to 3 metres south of Salt Creek. The weather cloudy, 95% chance of showers. And if you're heading to town today, Adelaide expecting a shower or two, 17 degrees. Tomorrow, a shower or two, similarly, 16 degrees. And if you're heading to Melbourne, showers increasing the forecast there. And for tomorrow, a cloudy day expected in Melbourne, 16 degrees. 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
0: Yes, today's song is Someone Saved My Life Tonight, originally by Elton John, and today we have a cover of the song by Mumford and Sons. Take a listen.
2: The original.

0: Alrighty. Well, Someone Saved My Life Tonight, song by, is a song with music by British musician Elton John. Never heard of him. And lyrics by Bernie Taupin from John's 1975 album, Captain Fantastic and the Brown Dirt Cowboy. What a name for an album. It was released as a single on the 20th of June 1975, the only single released from the album. It's 6 minutes and 45 seconds long. So that's half a program. Someone Saved My Life Tonight was twice as long as a typical single, but owing to the highly personal nature of the lyrics, Elton refused to let it be edited down to a more suitable length for a radio airplay. So despite the length, the song peaked on the US Billboard Hot 100 chart at number 4 and in Canada on the RPM Top Singles chart at number 2. It would be John's last single for 8 years to feature Elton John Band. And joining us in the studio is Elise Armanini. G'day, Elise. I've got to push this button, do I? I've got to turn you on. There we are.
1: I was trying not to give you away there, Rod. I was doing a very subtle point at the fact that my button wasn't on yet. But yes, good morning, Rod.
0: Good morning. Okay, the cover.
1: Yes, I'll tell you all about that one. So there's not actually too much to the cover that we know, but Someone Saved My Life Tonight was covered by English folk rock band Mumford & Sons in 2018. And it was part of the revamp, reimagining the songs of Elton John and Bernie Taupin tribute album. And according to Elton John, he wrote out a wish list of people that he wanted to be part of the revamp album. And he added that most of them said yes, to his surprise. I mean, who wouldn't want to be part of an Elton John tribute album?
0: That's right.
1: And he says that it formed an eclectic crew. And Mumford & Sons' cover is listed as number 6 on the album. And it also runs for just over 6 minutes. So they kept the almost to the original's length. So neither of them taking any care to think about radio play. but it doesn't matter. I think it's a good song. It's not actually a song that I know. I thought I was well across Elton John's discography, but apparently not.
0: You didn't know this song per se?
1: No.
0: Oh, really?
1: Yeah.
0: No. I think that's a vintage thing. You're a younger person.
1: I certainly
0: knew it. In fact, I may even have that piece of plastic in my collection. So Mumford & Son, not typically known for Elton John covers.
1: No. But there was quite a few big names on the tribute album. There was two kind of released at the same time. I can't remember what the second tribute album was, but yes, a couple of bigger bands, big names like Miley Cyrus and things like that. She actually had two songs, one on each album. So yes, a lot of people getting involved in those, and Mumford & Sons got Someone Saved My Life Tonight.
0: Well, there you go. Great band. Shall we have another listen?
1: I think so.
0: Let's do that.
2: The original

0: Okay, so which version do you prefer? Okay, let's have your vote, please, Elise.
1: I think even though I don't really know it, I still have to go for Elton John. I think the really personal nature, it does have some darker themes to this song. And I think, yeah, no one can really do a song like that other than the original artist when there's so much feeling in it. So have to go for Elton today.
0: That's two votes it's got.
1: Okay.
0: Okay. We would like to know whether or not you would like to vote for the original or the cover. Good listener, 1300 476 222 is our telephone number, or you can text through your vote on 0467 922 783. So let us know which you would prefer. Ooh, what happened there? My headphones just stopped working. And again, that's an interesting thing. I love technology. Let us know which one you would like to hear at the end of the program. At 6 minutes, so that's most of the half hour from 9:30 to 10 o'clock. We will play the version that you select, the original by Elton John or the cover by Mumford and Son. Let us know. 0467 922 783 is our text. 1300 476 222 is our telephone number. On ABC Southeast, it's 10 to 7.
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0: Now, for the Mount Gambier Market Report, we have Peter Kerr. Good morning, Peter. How did numbers look yesterday?
10: Numbers remain steady. Agents yard 333 head of live weight and open auction cattle this week. The buying group increases. A couple of regulars return, with this being balanced out with another not attending and a couple failing to secure cattle with a small number on offer. Quality was mixed, which led to some mixed results in price. There was insufficient numbers in the yearlings to provide a quote, with the steers that did come forward attracting the trade to 500 cents and feeders from 400 to 490. Yearling heifers sold from 410 to 466 cents to the trade and to feeders from 403 to 495. Growing steers received some better competition, lift up to 20 cents on a small supply. They range from 460 to 486 cents. Feeder support, 474 to 510. Growing heifers returned from 414 to 430 cents to the trade. They sold from 422 to 484 cents to feeders as manufacturing steers reached 430 cents a kilogram. Heavy cows lost a little ground to ease 3 cents. They sold from 403 to 430. Lighter lots from 350 to 394. As bulls range from 410 to 433 to drop up to 20 cents a kilogram. This has been Peter Kerr for the MLA's National Livestock Reporting Service.
0: Thanks for that, Peter. Coming up to 5 minutes to 7 on ABC Southeast, bit of Jim Croce.

0: Another fabulous artist taken too soon, Jim Croce. I've Got a Name from 1973. 5 minutes to seven, it's time for some news headlines with Aid McNamara.
1: ABC Southeast. 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
2: Morning, Rod. The Coorong Council will investigate buying the Duke's Medical Centre at Kanalpin, currently owned and operated by the Meninchi Medical Clinic. The Mayor of the Glenelg Shire on the SA border says the Victorian government workers are on the ground in Portland to manage the influx of dead birds suspected to be infected with the deadly strain of avian flu. And Southeast amateur historian says she wants to reunite the works of one of the region's forgotten artists. More details at 7:30.
0: Thank you, Aidan. Thanks for that. And I think this is the first time we've... No, it's the second time I've had you across the table from me. Good to have you with us.
2: Nice to be here.
0: We are asking for a selective version this morning, a song, I know pretty well. You probably don't because you're another younger person. Have a listen.
3: The original...

0: First of all, do you know the song, Aidan?
1: I don't, and I'm almost a little bit embarrassed to guess who the original is, because if I'm wrong, you're going to be like, how do you not know this?
0: It's Elton John.
1: Okay, so that's what I was going to say.
0: Have a guess.
1: I do think it's Elton John.
0: Yeah, okay, good.
1: I like Elton John. I think he's wonderful. I've been very negative the last couple of days on my assessments of the songs, and I think I'll be happy to hear the original.
0: Happy to, okay. Not, so the Mumford & Son, very different version from that English folk rock band, Mumford & Son. Excellent. Aidan, we'll be speaking to you later on in the morning.
1: Thanks, Rod.
0: Aidan McNamara on ABC Southeast, where the time is coming up to, goodness me, 2 minutes to seven. Let's squeeze in a bit of Hall & Oates, shall we? Or no, David Oates and Bread, or, yeah, let's do that.

0: Oh, it's gorgeous stuff, isn't it? Bread, Baby, I'm a Want You. 1971, it came out. Bread, an American soft rock band from California that was formed in 1968. And now on ABC Southeast, it's 7 o'clock. It's time for the latest news.
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0: The Premier concedes LIV Golf may not return to Adelaide next year. Reports that dozens of regional residents did not receive their census forms in the post, and Victorian sex crimes detectives expected to travel to New South Wales as part of the Sydney Swans investigation. Good morning, Matt Coleman in Adelaide with ABC News. The Premier has conceded there's a chance that LIV Golf may not return to Adelaide next year, as this year's season ends early with the tournament struggling with finances. Olivia Mason has more.
1: Peter Malinowskis says while all the feedback he's received is that LIV Golf intends to go ahead with its Adelaide 2027 tournament, he's aware it may well not happen. He says he's alive to that risk and that it would be naive to suggest otherwise. That's despite LIV Golf securing funding for its Adelaide leg. Cooyonga Golf Club in Lockleys is expected to hold the event next year, while the $45 million North Adelaide Golf Course redevelopment is underway. Cooyonga told the ABC it still plans to host in 2027 and is focused on working with LIV Golf to deliver an outstanding experience for members, players and spectators.
0: The federal member for Grey, Tom Venning, says he's concerned about the number of constituents who did not receive their census forms in the post. Mr Venning's electorate covers more than 90% of the state. He says at least 80 constituents contacted him in the days leading up to census night, saying their forms had not arrived as quickly as usual. They include people from the Central York Peninsula as well as areas in and around Port Pirie. Mr Venning says affected residents should not be fined.
2: We have a lot of older residents that might not be familiar with the use of technology. On top of that, the anxiety around being fined if they did not complete their census. We've written to the government, we've insisted that older Australians that didn't receive their hard copy, they will not be fined for not completing their census.
0: The Bureau of Statistics says it's still sending out paperwork, and people who don't receive forms or require assistance to fill them out won't be fined. Maitland resident Artie Glazebrook says he knows of seven people, including himself, who did not receive hard copies.
3: If you get some of those little places out in the middle of nowhere and they don't get a QR code or they don't get any paperwork, they'll just probably pass it by.
0: Organisers of the Mundi Mundi Bash say they're devastated at having to ban some ticket holders from this year's event. Rainfall over several days has saturated the festival site, with organisers estimating about 30% of the grounds are now unsuitable for camping. A decision has been made to allow only ticket holders with a 2 or 3 day early entry pass to attend, while the rest will be offered refunds. The general manager of Outback Music Festival Group, Laura Impey, says founder and organiser Greg Donovan is shattered.
4: He's devastated. He's just shattered. He knows the effort that our patrons put in to get to this event. It's a trip for them. We don't take it lightly, the journey and the effort that people put in to get here. So to have to make this call is beyond devastating.
0: The scandal engulfing the Sydney Swans is continuing to unfold, with Victorian sex crime detectives expected to travel to New South Wales as part of an investigation. Georgia Lenton Williams reports.
5: Multiple sources have told the ABC detectives will fly to Sydney to continue investigations into an alleged sexual assault at the Pullman Hotel in East Melbourne early on Monday morning, where the Swans were staying after a match at the MCG. It's understood the investigation centres on an allegation of touching without consent. The club has suspended five players, Riley Bice, Nick Blakey, Isaac Heaney, James Jordan and Chad Warner, for failing to meet expected standards by drinking and bringing women back to the hotel. Last night, they apologised for their behaviour. It's not suggested they're accused of sexual assault.
0: It's unclear when or if Nick Kyrgios will return to professional tennis. After the Australian revealed he returned a drug test with a positive cocaine reading, Europe correspondent Elias Kluwer has more.
6: Well, he's well and truly into the twilight of his career. For all intents and purposes, Nick Kyrgios has had a successful career in tennis. He reached number 13 ranking. That was his career high. He reached a Wimbledon final. He won the first set of a Wimbledon final. He lost to, obviously, Novak Djokovic in that match. But many people would do anything to have the career he's had. And it was an interesting statement he made. The idea that tennis chose him, he didn't choose tennis, that's something, this idea of that has kind of followed Nick Kyrgios his entire career.
0: The World Central Kitchen charity is accusing Israel of trying to shift the blame for a deadly strike on one of its Gaza convoys, which killed Australian aid worker Zomi Frankham. Here's Middle East correspondent Matthew Doran.
7: The Israeli military released the findings of its probe into the April 2024 attack, saying it falsely identified an armed security guard travelling with the World Central Kitchen vehicles as being a Hamas fighter and ordered a strike. Two armoured vehicles were hit, killing seven, including Ms. Frankham. Despite that, the IDF says there's no reasonable suspicion of criminal responsibility. World Central Kitchen has condemned those findings and the Israeli military's account of the events leading up to the strike, accusing it of muddying the story and insisting it will continue fighting for justice for Ms. Frankham and the rest of the team.
0: The federal government's gambling advertising reforms have cleared Parliament after Labor struck a deal with the coalition to secure support, Kaveh Akbari reports.
8: The new laws will tighten restrictions on gambling advertising across television, radio, online platforms and live sport. Television ads will be capped during restricted periods, while stronger blackouts will apply around live sporting events and gambling advertising will be banned in sporting venues. Coalition amendments will also result in the establishment of a national register allowing Australians to opt out of receiving gambling ads online. The legislation will now go to the Governor-General for royal assent, with most of the changes due to begin next year.
0: Pensioners, job seekers and parents will see a modest increase in their payments in September as a result of indexation to keep pace with the cost of living. Pensioners will receive up to $55 more a fortnight, job seekers will receive an extra $16 and parenting payments will lift by 20. Nearly a million renters will also benefit from higher rates of Commonwealth rent assistance. The payment boosts will come into effect from the 20th of September. Ukraine's President Volodymyr Zelensky is facing the biggest internal challenge to his leadership since the war with Russia began. Europe correspondent Elias Kluwer has the details.
9: Ukraine's popular former defence minister Mykhailo Fedorov has called for a wartime election, despite martial law suspending them since Russia's full-scale invasion in 2022. The call has drawn mixed reactions, but polls show most Ukrainians oppose elections before the war ends. President Zelensky controversially sacked Mr. Fedorov in July, sparking ongoing protests in Kyiv. Mr. Fedorov called for an election just hours before Parliament appointed his replacement. President Zelensky has not responded, while Ukrainian politicians have criticised the proposal as legally and logistically unrealistic.
0: The RAA and the Australian Medical Association want a minimum e-bike rider age of 16 and police given new powers to crack down on illegal electronic bikes and scooters. The organisations have made a submission to the state government's review of personal mobility device legislation and current e-bike laws. The RAA's Charles Mountain also wants to see better education around personal mobility devices, with the organisation finding most people are not aware of the rules.
10: So education campaign is really important, coupled with that high level of enforcement, and in extreme cases we believe there should be the power for SA Police to seize and impound and, if necessary, destroy the illegal devices as well.
0: To sport, and Melbourne Victory has beaten Sydney-based semi-professional side Apia Leichhardt 1-0 to advance to the semi-finals of Soccer's Australia Cup. After an evenly contested 90 minutes, Harry Sawyer scored the winner for Victory in extra time. Victory will take on Sydney FC in the Final Four. Australia is through to the knockout stages of the Women's Hockey World Cup after scoring a dramatic leg equaliser.

0: Malaysia to draw 4-all with Chile. And in cricket, the Australian and Bangladeshi cricket teams have been preparing for their weekend match in Mackay. The second match of the series between the two countries will be the first international test ever held in the Sugar City. South Australia's weather and the Bureau says thunderstorms are expected across parts of SA today. Senior forecaster Daniel Sherwin-Simpson says a band of storms will hit Broken Hill this morning with 15 to 20 mils of rain. He says most heavy wet weather and storms will occur in SA's north.
1: We will see a few more thunderstorms and chunks of rainfall up through northern parts, sort of around Yucubapeedi through to Maree, across Arkaroola and up through the northern Flinders Ranges.
0: And Renmark's heading for a partly cloudy day with a top of 19 degrees. Mount Gambier showers 15. Port Lincoln a shower or two, 18. Port Pirie mostly sunny, 19. Adelaide a shower or two, a top of 17 degrees, currently 11. Tomorrow a shower or two, 16. ABC News.
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3: Hi, Melissa Clark here. Outrage as senior Israeli commanders are cleared of wrongdoing over the 2024 strike on a humanitarian convoy that killed 7 people, including Australian Zomi Frankum. After a fiery debate, gambling reforms passed the parliament, but will they make a difference? And cash-strapped Australians turning to apprentices for cut-price services, such as hairdressing and personal training.
4: We can travel a little bit more, not spending so much going to the hairdressers. For $20, I mean, that's like a sandwich really, isn't it? Let's be honest. So come, makes me feel good.
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7: Yes, Matakara Wungara. Good morning, my friends. Lovely to be with you this morning, the 20th of August, 2026, in the chair for Beck Bird, who is on the scratch list for today. Lovely to have your company. I'd love to hear from you. 1300 476 222. Text through on 0467 922 783. A big program coming up for you, prepared by Elise Arminini and Beck yesterday. Lovely to have your company. Lovely to be in the chair. Coming up in this half hour, do you know the names of some of the region's most famous poets? I hope you do, because I've been trying to introduce you. Adam Lindsay-Gordon, John Shaw Nielsen, Will Ogilvie. Those names would ring a bell, but have you ever heard of Charles Elliot Perryman? He's been called the forgotten poet and artist of Port Mac. And following on from our coastal shipwreck coverage this week, yesterday's Geltwood broadcast, well done to Beck and Elise. We're going to bring you the story of a tortured poet, local lighthouse keeper and valiant serviceman who was C.E. Perryman. And thank you very much to Carrie, who's actually texted in on 0467 922 783. Great morning yesterday with the Geltwood film in Millicent. Thank you, says Carrie, and she has voted with her text for the cover of Someone Saved My Life Tonight, Mumford & Sons versus Elton John, the original. And we have Sharon, who's texted in, 0467 922 783. Morning, nice song, going for the cover today, says Sharon. And Clyde's doing the same, cover for Clyde. Good morning, says Clyde, thank you very much. And Anton, lovely to hear from you this morning. Good morning, Rod. Just tipped out 6 mils from the gauge here at Mix Beach, keeping the tanks topped nicely. Have the best day. Thank you, Anton. Lovely to hear from you this morning. Regular contributor to the program. Rightio. On ABC Southeast, it's coming up to 7:15.
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7: Coming up to 7:15 on ABC Southeast, when Sharon Bruin retired 7 years ago, she started looking more closely at local history and eventually became a member of the Port Macdonald Maritime Museum Committee. What followed was a journey of discovery leading her to uncover old and forgotten historical manuscripts, tracking down interstate buyers of historical war diaries and eventually presenting her research to the community to make sure a forgotten poet of Port MacDonald was forgotten no more. Sharon Bruin joined Beck Bird in the studio this week to tell all about Charles Elliot Perryman, the forgotten poet and artist of Port Mac, and started by explaining why she's so interested in the man.
10: So I've only been on the museum committee for a couple of years, and when I first started on the committee, if I was ever in the museum and someone came in and asked a question about a particular shipwreck, I found that I referred to a little booklet that was produced in 1960 to celebrate Port MacDonald's centenary celebrations. And in that little booklet were fabulous stories and poems about all of the shipwrecks. And the more I read it, the more I thought, who wrote this? It's written in such a way that it's very engaging to read. And what I finally discovered on page 53, it said, "We print here the details of most wrecks as compiled by C.E. Perryman, a notable writer and poet of this town. Most information and writing in this article is derived from his notes." So at that stage, I thought, wow, who was he? Looked all through the museum, couldn't find his name mentioned anywhere in the museum. And yet in this little booklet, it said, "A notable writer and poet of this town." And I thought, oh gosh, wow, how notable was he? So that's what started my research.
11: So we use a lot of our information and knowledge on shipwrecks based off of what he wrote about.
10: Correct, correct.
11: Wow. Who is Charles Elliot Perryman? Where was he born? When was he born?
10: So Charles Elliot Perryman was born in Port MacDonald, and he was born in 1887. Passed away in 1948.
11: What kind of a life do you think he led?
10: I think Charles led a very different life to most local people. Port MacDonald was very much fishermen, dairy industry, building industry. For someone who was an artist and a poet, I think Charles led a very different life.
11: Do you think those are his main titles, artist and poet, over lighthouse keeper, serviceman?
10: I think so. I think as a lighthouse keeper, it really suited him as an artist and a poet. During World War One, it's really during World War One that his artistic abilities and his poetry are just amazing.
11: Yeah, so let's talk about that. When did he enlist? Where did he go?
10: So he initially enlisted in the Navy and he served in New Guinea. He was quite unwell for a lot of times during his life. And during that time that he was in the Navy and he served in New Guinea, he came back to Australia as quite unwell at that stage. He was home in Australia for a while, and then he re-enlisted with the Australian Medical Army Corps and went overseas. So he went to Gallipoli and then he served on the Western Front.
11: What do we know of his artwork during the war, and how was that? Was this the first time he was seen to be creative?
10: For me, during the research that I did about Charles, so it was a year of research that I did about him, probably the most exciting thing during that whole year of my research was discovering his World War One sketchbook that included some of his poetry, but also his beautiful sketches that he did while he was on the Western Front. So he took leave from the Army Medical Corps at one stage for a few weeks and attended the London School of Art. And I think that really shows at that stage how much his art progressed. And his sketchbook, the fact that we found it, and it, at that stage, well, it still is, owned by a private collector up in Sydney who we contacted, and he agreed to send the sketchbook down to us. And we used that during our South Australian History Festival event back in May. It's since been posted back to the owner up in Sydney. But what we've done is copied the sketchbook, and it's now set to music and it's on video. And for anyone visiting Port Macdonald Maritime Museum, as they walk in the door of the museum, it's on loop, and it is a beautiful thing to see.
11: So at this point, Sharon, you've got a name, you've got a bit of an understanding of who Charles Elliot Perryman is. Where did your research take you next? What did you need to find?
10: So what I then discovered after starting the research was that he wrote a 200-page unpublished manuscript that includes history of the town, but mostly history of the shipwrecks. So, yeah, there is a 200-page unpublished manuscript that he wrote. I now have a copy of it. And the reason I have a copy is he still has relatives in Port Macdonald.
11: Wow.
10: So, for example, one of his uncles, Victor Perryman, is now 97. And another uncle, Bruce Perryman, is in his late 80s. And Bruce Perryman and his wife, Bev, had a copy of that 200-page unpublished manuscript. So they were a huge help during the research.
11: Wow. What was in that manuscript?
10: Beck, I can't even begin to explain how much I love that manuscript. I've read it so many times. So the first half of it is Charles talking about not a lot about his early childhood, even though he did attend Port Macdonald Primary School. It's mainly his love of the ocean, his love of Port Macdonald, his love of the Southern Ocean, and then the second half of it are all stories of the shipwrecks, the 31 shipwrecks. So talks about himself as a lighthouse keeper. So that's when I started to go more into the times that he spent out on lighthouses. And that was a large part of his life, working as a lighthouse keeper when he came back from World War One.
11: Mm. So tell us, how did he come to be at Cape Northumberland?
10: So he didn't start at Cape Northumberland. I think the first time that he was out on a lighthouse was in 1924. And at that stage, he's a lighthouse keeper at Cape Border and then at Cape Northumberland. So how he came to be a lighthouse keeper, I'm not sure, but it obviously became a big love of his to do that. And I can imagine that if you were a poet and an artist, being in a lighthouse would certainly suit you.
11: The long days of having perhaps not much to do other than keeping watch and recording your thoughts, your deep thoughts.
10: Exactly. And I think they were very busy during the day, but there was usually two in most of the lighthouses. And so one would be off duty while the other one was on duty, because they were on duty at night time as well. I also think perhaps while he was out in the lighthouse, thoughts came to him about poetry and about his art. And yeah, amazing story.
11: Do you think watching four shipwrecks and you know, keeping ships safe is what sparked his interest in how treacherous our coastline is?
10: I would think so. Certainly some of his poetry becomes quite melancholic about the ocean and about people who lost their life out in the ocean. It also, his poetry becomes quite melancholic because he eventually marries, who I think was probably the love of his life.
11: Mm.
10: From the research, I think he met his wife quite early on before he went to war, and then married her when he came back. So he married her in 1926.
11: And she herself had ties to shipwrecks as well. It's bizarre the way poetry and shipwrecks linked in his life.
10: Yes, definitely. So her father had drowned, I think it was off Kangaroo Island. So, yeah, when he married his wife, they then moved to Kingston, and he was already involved with Cape Jaffa Lighthouse at that stage. So Kingston certainly, I think, is somewhere where he would have stayed But he married his beautiful Ivy, and 2 years later she tragically died. So that part of my research too was very interesting, in that she is buried at Kingston in the cemetery there, as is her mother. And yet Charles, when he passed away in 1948, he's actually buried at Port Macdonald.
11: Wow. Close to the lighthouse.
10: He's looking at the lighthouse. So I've been out to his

0: Yes, he's looking at the lighthouse where he's buried.
1: Wow. So let's talk about his poetry career then, because obviously if you're from our area, you'd know the names of some of the most famous poets. Adam Lindsay Gordon, a huge inspiration for him?
0: Partly, I think. Certainly at one stage, he moved around so much during his lifetime and kept coming back at various stages of his life to Port Macdonald. At one stage, he was caretaker at Dingley Dell. And I find that quite fascinating that he was living in the house that Adam Lindsay Gordon lived in. I don't think he was a huge fan of Adam Lindsay Gordon. Certainly parts of his poetry are similar, but I think that was more, that's the poetry that was written back in the day. But Adam Lindsay Gordon certainly was not his favourite, but I think he loved it as a caretaker living in that cottage from what comes across in his writing.
1: He was asked that on his deathbed by a Border Watch reporter, asked him when he was in hospital in Mount Gambier if Adam Lindsay Gordon was his favourite poet. And he said no.
0: He did say no. And I think he was being very truthful about that. I think he loved poetry and he loved lots of different writers. At one stage, Beck, he was a member of the Bread and Cheese Club in Melbourne. And the more I researched about the Bread and Cheese Club, the more hilarious I found it, that women were not allowed to join the Bread and Cheese Club in Melbourne, and that the head of the Bread and Cheese, was he called the...
1: The Night Guard Cheese or something?
0: Something like that. Something quite pretentious.
1: Mm.
0: And yet I didn't find in any of my research that Charles himself was a pretentious man. I think he was a very humble man. Everyone that wrote about him described him as being humble and generous with his time. And when I say generous, oh my goodness, his artwork that he gave away is just everywhere.
2: What a fascinating chat. Sharon Bruin there, starting the conversation this morning on the man that was Charles Elliot Perryman, the forgotten poet and artist of Port Mac. Speaking there, of course, to Beck Bird. So do you have any of his work? Is it in your laundry, kitchen shed? Help Sharon create more of an accurate catalogue of his life's work if you can bring it out. Take it to Sharon, let her know about it, having a look, let her have a look. The story of this generous art sharer, poet, lighthouse keeper and serviceman will be continued after the local news. Let's have a bit of Louis.

0: Ah, the lovely Louis Armstrong bringing us up to news time on ABC Southeast. As we approach the news, we wait for Aidan McNamara to bring us our local news. It is 7:30.
1: Managing an influx of dead birds and celebrating a community radio station. Good morning, Ada McNamara in the southeast with ABC News. The Coorong Council's acting mayor says local government does have a role to play in facilitating healthcare opportunities. The council will investigate buying the Duke's Medical Clinic at Conolpin, currently owned and operated by the Meninji Medical Clinic. As part of the proposal, the council would sell the existing medical facility it owns in the town and leases to the Riverland Mallee Coorong Local Health Network. Jonathan Peach says while the council can't run medical clinics, it can promote opportunities for services to move to the region.
2: The number one issue in every single one of our towns and in those responses was ensuring that we had the provision of ongoing health services within the council district. My focus here is to try to be a facilitator for others to provide those services.
1: The mayor of the Glenelg Shire on the SA border says Victorian government workers are on the ground in Portland to manage the influx of dead birds, suspected to be infected with the deadly strain of avian flu. Mayor Karen Stevens says it's very difficult to vaccinate wildlife against the virus, and the state government has told council many of the hundreds of deceased birds in Portland this week washed up from the ocean. Ms Stevens is asking local residents to be patient as the situation unfolds.
3: We are absolutely asking the state government to make sure the cleanups are done on a regular basis. We do ask people to be very careful down on the foreshore or anywhere that they see dead animals, particularly with their family pets.
1: The Victorian government has not responded to the ABC's request for comment. A man has been reported after allegedly concealing a knife at the Mount Gambier courthouse on Tuesday. Authorities were called to the site around 1:30 p.m. after sheriffs located a knife during a routine security screening. Police say a 40-year-old local man attended the courthouse where staff found a credit card-style knife hidden inside his wallet. The National Heavy Vehicle Regulator says there's been a small increase in false and misleading record keeping around fatigue. It says there were close to 75 critical breaches of fatigue-related offences during its heavy vehicle fatigue operation. But the SA Road Transport Association says that makes up just 1% of the trucks intercepted during the operation. Executive Officer Steve Shearer says while I'd like to see no breaches of fatigue management, that's unrealistic.
4: Effective fatigue management is critical. We currently have an absurdly complicated set of rules for fatigue management. It's frustrating for us when we see a statement come out, which I think is well-intentioned, but it is not well-structured and it's certainly unhelpful.
1: Tatiara Community Radio Station Connect FM will celebrate 47 years in community broadcasting next month. Founded by local farmer and ham radio enthusiast Gordon Code, the Bordertown-based station began its life as 5TCB, later rebranding as Connect FM. Managing Director Sadia Karkashiki says the station's success has been its grassroots connection. She says while the broadcaster attracts plenty of newcomers, including school students, many of the volunteers have been with the station for decades.
5: There's all sorts of different individuals. They bring their own uniqueness to the station, and I think that's what's helped it succeed over the years. Our youngest volunteer at the moment that fully panels and operates the studio by himself is 13, and our eldest is 92.
1: A southeast amateur historian says she wants to reunite the works of one of the region's forgotten artists. Charles Elliott was a lighthouse keeper, but also a poet, sketcher, historian, and World War I soldier. Port Macdonald Maritime Museum committee member Sharon Brune says much of the information on local shipwrecks in the museum comes from his writing. She says he gave away much of his work before his death, resulting in it being scattered around Australia.
6: He gave away a lot of his artwork. From what I've counted up, at least 60 or so paintings, quite a few of them still in Port Macdonald. So, for example, a friend of mine had one of his hanging in her laundry.
1: Taking a look at today's weather, cloudy with a high chance of showers, a top of 15 degrees in Mount Gambier, Beachport, Millicent, Port Macdonald, Robe, also 15 degrees, Kingston, Panola, Narracourt, 16, 17 degrees for Pathaway and Bordertown, Tomorrow's weather, cloudy with a medium chance of showers, a top of 15 in Mount Gambier. Across the southeast, you're with ABC News.
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0: Yes, good morning, my friends. Matu Karu Wingara, as they say in Bugadich language of the Burundik people here in Barron, Mount Gambier. Lovely to have your company today, 20th of August. It's not a Saturday, it's a Thursday. In the chair for Beck Bird, who's on the scratching list for today. Lovely to be with you, having the opportunity to share your Thursday morning. If you're on the way to work, have a lovely day, drive safely. Road's a little wet. My goodness, I had went for a bit of a drive to Ballarat yesterday and the rain followed me. It really did. Back in Mount Gambier, it was pretty dry. Well, actually, the people who can tell us all about the weather are the Weather Bureau, so let's go there now.
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0: And Kate Doyle is waiting patiently there. Good morning, Kate. How are you?
10: I'm doing well, thanks. How's it going?
0: Yeah, very, very well, thank you. Yes, there was a strange sort of a smattering of weather yesterday. Lots of rain.
10: Yes, certainly plenty of action with the weather over the last few days. We have certainly seen a little bit of rain around in the gauges, not as much as perhaps some would have thought. So we've managed to pick up 1.8 millimetres of the Mount Gambier gauge, Coonawarra 2.6 in the last 24 hours, Narracourt 1.2 in our gauge here, and Robe 1.8. So certainly only relatively modest falls there, but certainly the potential for a few more showers to be making their way through as we go through today. We are looking at another trough system pushing its way through across the southeast. Does bring the potential for some more showers today, particularly as we go through into the afternoon. So, look, there is certainly the potential for some more showers around as we go through the day today. And then, again, the potential for some showers around as we go into tomorrow, particularly into the late morning, as we continue to see a little bit of a follow-up or two pushing its way through. So the situation is we've got this trough today, and then we do have a high-pressure system pushing its way in from the west. We are still looking at a few relatively weak troughs, potentially just grazing the southern parts of South Australia and pushing into Victoria across Friday and Saturday. So there's still a little bit of action there as far as the potential for some showers are concerned. But we're not expecting widespread heavy falls with these showers. So really just some light falls expected across the next few days. And then we are looking at a relatively settled day on Sunday as the high pressure system really establishes itself across the region. But then as we get into early next week, we are looking at some renewed shower activity as the next more major system pushes its way through. So, an interesting patch of weather that we've seen over the last few days and over the last few weeks and continuing into next week.
0: Oh, sorry. And the temperatures wobbling around sort of 15 to 18, are they?
10: Yeah, that is the story. So today, Mount Gambier, we're looking at a top of 15. Robe also looking at a top of 15. 16 degrees expected at the Coonawarra and Narracourt. Bordertown expecting a top of 17 degrees today. Keith, a top of 18. And then we are expecting temperatures just to remain relatively steady across the next few days, warming up a touch ahead of the more significant system on Monday. So a little bit warmer on Monday and then dropping off by a few degrees again as we get into the more mid parts of next week. But temperatures, remaining relatively steady as she goes. The only other thing to really keep an eye on as far as the weather is concerned across the next few days is as we get into Sunday and we see that more settled day with the high pressure system really establishing itself across the region, we do have the potential for some fairly foggy conditions expected across the region. So that's another one to watch there.
0: Oh yes, those highs tend to bring in the fog. How about the coasts, please, Kate? What's happening on our coasts?
10: So for our coastal waters today, we do have a strong wind warning still in place for the south central coast, but the the warning for the lower southeast coast has been cancelled this morning. So for the lower southeast coast, we do have those winds west northwesterly, 15 to 25 knots, seas 1 to 1.5 metres, increasing to around 2 metres south of Port Macdonald as we go through the day today, and that swell is a westerly 2.5 to 3 metres. And then as far as what we're expecting for those waters, we are expecting to remain below warning levels across the next few days. But of course, with those little frontal systems, those little trough systems are continuing to brush their way through, we do still see a little bit of action with the winds. So please make sure you are continuing to keep up to date with the forecast there if you are going to head out on the water.
0: Absolutely. Thank you very much, Kate.
10: Thank you.
0: Kate Doyle at the Bureau of Meteorology on ABC Southeast, 20 minutes to 8 o'clock at this very moment. Would you like to be a lighthouse keeper? I'm not sure. Look, as a lover of the ocean, it's a role, you know, I sort of might like. I don't know. Spend my days watching for ships, navigating the coast, seeing the coastal inhabitants, and having time to write about my love of lighthouse keeping. Well, we've been hearing about shipwrecks and their history in the past week, and today we're going to continue the discussion as we learn the story of lighthouse keeper, poet, serviceman, and artist C.E. Perryman in part two of the conversation coming up. Do you have any of his art? We would love to know. Past 8 o'clock.
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0: And in your Select Your Version competition today, a song that we will play for you at the end of the program at just before 10 o'clock. We have nominated Someone Saved My Life Tonight, the original by Elton John, and today we have a cover by Mumford & Sons. And I can tell you now, the scores are absolutely dead level. Something I didn't really think would happen, but there you go. 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

So which do you prefer, the cover by Mumford & Sons or the original by Elton John? 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

0: Now that is a voice. Vanessa Amorosi from the album The Power, absolutely everybody. And Vanessa's one of those people who was raised, in some respects, her talent was raised by the wonderful Johnny Young. She was a young talent timer. And I was talking while that song was playing to our producer, Elise Armanini, and asked if she had seen it being performed at the Sydney Summer Olympics. I'm not sure whether it was the opening or closing ceremony, but I think it was the opening ceremony. I've just had whispered in my ear. Yes, and she was less than 1 year old at the time, so that would be a no. On ABC Southeast, it's coming up to 10 minutes to 8 o'clock.
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0: Now, when Sharon Broome retired 7 years ago, she started looking more closely at the local history and eventually became a member of the Port Macdonald Maritime Museum Committee. And what followed was a journey of discovery, leading her to uncover old and forgotten historical manuscripts, tracking down interstate buyers of historical war diaries, and eventually presenting her research to the community to make sure a forgotten poet of Port Macdonald was forgotten no more. Sharon Broome has been sharing her research over the story of Charles Elliot Perryman, the forgotten poet and artist of Port Mac. We heard about his love of Port Mac and the coastline, his fascination with shipwrecks and their treacherous history, and how Sharon believes his poems and his artwork is most likely dotted around the southeast still today. You might have a piece yourself in your cupboard or shed, don't know. And Sharon's research on Charles's letter to believe he gave away a lot of his work, as she explains to Beck Bird.
4: Originally, when I started the research, I considered trying to gather some of his artworks together and exhibiting them in Port Macdonald. I'm glad now that I didn't do that, because it seems to me so many people in the southeast have copies of his artwork. And in fact, just this last weekend, I visited Kingston and visited Kingston Museum, invited there by the lovely Alison Stilwell. And someone came along to my talk at Kingston Museum on Saturday morning with more of his artwork.
5: Oh, my gosh.
4: So he gave away a lot of his artwork. From what I've counted up, at least 60 or so paintings, quite a few of them still in Port Macdonald. So, for example, a friend of mine had one of his hanging in her laundry.
5: Wow.
4: And I told her to get it out of her laundry and please hang it in her living area. But the ones that I saw on the weekend in Kingston were just gorgeous, really beautiful artwork. The National Gallery in Canberra has some of his work, and his poetry is just everywhere. I've discovered most state libraries in each state have some copies of his poetry. So the poetry for me became a focus. That was easier to gather the poetry than it was to try and gather all his paintings.
5: Do you think the fact that it is so sort of widespread, I think when he had a major publication, there was only about 250 volumes made, or 200 or so made. Do you think the fact that there are so many sort of spread out in society, does it speak to the potentially sad part of his life in that he didn't have sort of the most successful career in poetry? He wasn't as well known as your Adam Lindsay Gordons.
4: Yes, I'm not quite sure why he was not so well known. Certainly my favourite of his books is Memories and Melodies, because it has a number of poems in there and such a diversity of poems. There's poems that he wrote during World War One. There's poetry that he wrote after he lost his beautiful wife. I'm not quite sure. Every time I read Memories and Melodies, I think, oh my gosh, how come we don't celebrate this in the southeast, that we had this amazing poet amongst us? But he moved around so much, and he gave away, once again, his poetry books. He just gave them to people. But hopefully, now that we have given him pride of place in Port Macdonald Maritime Museum, more people were going to discover how terrific he was as an artist and a poet.
5: I wonder if your friend Matt, who has helped you do a lot of this research or has been interested in the story of Charles Perriman, he has perhaps shared some of his own critique of Perriman's work. He's pointed that he doesn't think the Perriman work is all that original. Maybe perhaps he was a bit of a follower of trends. He got heavily involved in the sort of Jindy culture. He was, as you say, closely linked with Adam Lindsay-Gordon, working as a caretaker at Dingley Dells. So what do you make of those criticisms that perhaps he seemed to sort of maybe ride the coattails of other people's success and use some of their work to take inspiration?
4: I would love people to go online to Substack and read Matt's article. So Matthew Clayfield is a journalist and a dear friend of mine. I love the story that he wrote about Charles. Matt and I didn't always agree on everything, and maybe that's perhaps the age difference, that, you know, I'm a lot older than Matt and he's still a young man who perhaps has a different view on a lot of things compared to myself. But yeah, I would encourage people to go online and read Matthew Clayfield's article. They don't have to join Substack to do that. They can go on and read it. And it's called The Poet in the Lighthouse, and it's a terrific read.
5: Do you think he had fans back in the day, or do you think he had friends who were fans of Adam Lindsay-Gordon's poetry and therefore were kind to him?
4: Not sure. I love poetry, and I think that I'm a reasonably good judge of poetry, and I love it. And things like the fact that one of his poems was published in a booklet called Where Australians Rest. Mm. So during World War One, or at the end of World War One, the Australian government produced a booklet called Where Australians Rest. And it was for families who lost a member of the family overseas and weren't even sure where they were buried. And it went to
5: MIA, Missing in Action.
4: Yes.
5: And it links into the Unknown Soldier, the ceremonies that were held in London, which he actually attended.
4: That's right. And one of his poems is in there.
5: Wow.
4: I think that's pretty special. And that is something I must follow up with the local RSL and let them know, that one of his poems is in there and is published in that booklet. So that's pretty special.
5: He comforted families.
4: Yes, I think so. One of his poems in Memories and Melodies is called Hello Matey. And when we held our event at the Maritime Museum in May, I had three friends of mine who read some of his poetry, and they all argued about who was going to read that particular one. When I went down to Kingston Museum on the weekend, I actually read that to the audience there, and they did all love it. It is such a beautiful poem. So some of that poetry he wrote during World War One, I just think is beautiful.
5: Is there more appetite to highlight who you have called the forgotten poet of Port Mac?
4: I think so. My hope is that all of his artwork, at some stage there may be someone out there that thinks, oh gosh, that's really interesting. How about we try and gather as many of his paintings together and put on a display? Certainly that's something that I would not take on, because I know how many there are out there. But I'm hoping that, you know, that was 12 months of research, and I just found more and more interesting things about him. For example, someone contacted me from Portland, who was a distant relative, to say they actually had one of his diaries, and would I like to read that as well? Up in Kingston on the weekend, there were people in the audience who had relatives who were also lighthouse keepers that came up to me afterwards and said, oh gosh, you know, we'd really like to read Memories and Melodies as well. The State Library in Adelaide has a copy of that. And one of the ladies that came to my talk on the weekend, she actually had had a copy of that. And all that she had left was just the cover of it. And so she was keen to read it. So I'm hoping that the more people perhaps that come and visit Port Macdonald Maritime Museum, or the people at Kingston at the weekend that were interested, I hope more people read his poetry and like it. And if they've got paintings in their laundry or their back shed, that they get them out of there and put them on the wall.
5: Hopefully he does not remain forgotten indeed. Sharon, thank you so much for coming in and telling us the story of Charles Elliott Perryman. What a man. Thank you.
4: Thank you very much for inviting me, Beck.
0: That was Sharon Bruin speaking to Beck Bird. And a shameless plug for the Saturday program. A portion of poetry pops up this Saturday morning around about 6:45. We might see if we can line up some of Mr. Perryman's poetry for our portion of poetry this week. Now on ABC Southeast, let's have a look at some news headlines.
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6: Morning, Rod. Police say a driver was stopped in Mount Gambier last night and lost his licence after a breath test of nearly five times the legal limit. The Coorong Council will investigate buying the Duke's Medical Clinic at Kanalpin, currently owned and operated by the Meningi Medical Clinic. And a southeast amateur historian says she wants to reunite the works of one of the region's forgotten artists. These details and more at 8:30.
0: Thank you very much, Aidan McNamara there with news headlines. And we're rapidly approaching the 8 o'clock news. And, of course, after that we have AM. And following that in the program at 8:30, quickly looks at his rundown and can't find it. Never mind, there'll be something there. More fabulous programming on ABC Southeast. Just a bit of time to help you recall the South Australian Bird Flu Community Forum that's going to be happening in Port Mac on the 27th of August, Thursday at 6 o'clock, and that'll be held at the at 5 Charles Street. And also in Landline, I believe, this morning, our local ornithologist bird lover Bob Green has texted me to say that he'll be presenting an article on the H5N1 to pretty much the nation on the weekend. So that should be interesting. Very good. Of course, always remember that you need to avoid the birds. You need to record them and report them. That number, 1-800-675-888, when you are recording the bird flu. News time.
7: Hi, I'm Melissa Clark. On AM after the news, Israeli commanders cleared of wrongdoing in the missile strike that killed Australian Zomi Frankum, and controversial gambling reforms finally passed the parliament.

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1: Matakaru Ngaro, good morning, my friends. Lovely to have your company this morning on ABC Southeast SA, broadcasting on 1476 and 1161 kilohertz across the beautiful Limestone Coast. Sort of a grey day out there. We'll have a look at the weather very shortly, but coming up in this half hour, a couple of my favourite segments of Beck's program, which of course I'm in Beck's chair for today, as she's on the scratching list for today. Words, I just love the word segment. That's coming up after 9 o'clock, and coming up in this half hour, we'll be looking at the Coorong Council medical issue, where a regional council is again stepping in to help secure the ongoing provision of regional health services by potentially purchasing the premises for them to operate out of. More of that in a very short moment of time. And of course, we'll have a look at Select Your Version. But before all that happens, we need to go to the news headlines and Aidan McNamara.
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2: Hello again, Rod. Police say a driver was stopped in Mount Gambier last night and lost his licence after a breath test of nearly five times the legal limit. Officers were called to Doty Street before 9 p.m. after reports of a suspicious car. The driver took a breath test, which police allege returned a positive result of 0.244. The 38-year-old local man was reported for drink driving and has been summoned to appear in court at a later date. The mayor of the Glenelg Shire on the SA border says Victorian government workers are on the ground in Portland to manage the influx of dead birds suspected to be infected with a deadly strain of avian flu. Mayor Karen Stevens says the state government told council many of the hundreds of deceased birds in Portland this week washed up from the ocean. Ms Stevens is asking locals to be patient as the situation unfolds.
3: We are absolutely asking the state government to make sure the cleanups are done on a regular basis. We do ask people to be very careful down on the foreshore or anywhere that they see dead animals, particularly with their family pets.
2: The Victorian government has not responded to the ABC's request for comment. And a Southeast amateur historian says she wants to reunite one of the works of the region's forgotten artists. Charles Elliot was a lighthouse keeper, but also a poet, sketcher, historian, and a World War I soldier. Port Macdonald Maritime Museum committee member Sharon Brune says much of the information on local shipwrecks in the Maritime Museum comes from his writing. She says he gave away much of his work before his death, resulting in it being scattered around Australia. There'll be more news at 9 o'clock.
1: Excellent. Thank you, Aidan. Aidan McNamara in the studio for news. How are you finding the southeast?
2: I think it's wonderful. I think it's a wonderful place to be. The weather is just like Victoria, where I grew up.
1: Oh, now I recall. I've asked you that before because I think we had pretty much the same conversation about Gippsland and East Gippsland weather and the southeast of South Australia's weather. Yes.
2: Mm. I'm well acclimatised in it. You know, the people are lovely. The region's lovely. It's a good place to be.
1: Yeah, it's great to have you working with us. Thanks, Aidan. All the best to you.
2: Thanks, Rod.
1: Aidan McNamara, one of our fabulous journalists here at ABC Southeast. Now, I was going to show you a bit of weather, was I not? Let's do that.
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1: And it's going to be a cloudy day today. High chance of showers most likely during the late morning and afternoon. Winds north to northwesterly, 20 to 30 kilometres per hour, turning westerly in the afternoon. Mount Gambier in Millicent and Robe all expecting 15 degrees today. Penola, Coonawarra, Narracourt and Kingston expecting 16 degrees. Watertown 17 degrees and Keith expecting 18 degrees today. And the western districts of Victoria, also a cloudy day. The chance of fog in the northeast early this morning. Well, that's gone. Very high chance of showers, most likely in the late morning and afternoon. Winds northwesterly, 20 to 30 k's per hour. Let's have a look at some temperatures. Warrnambool expecting showers increasing 15 degrees and showers in Portland and Hamilton 16 degrees and 15 degrees respectively. If you're heading to town today, Adelaide expecting shower or two today, 17 degrees, and tomorrow for Friday, another shower or two is expected, 16 degrees. If you're heading eastwards, Melbourne expecting showers increasing, 18 degrees. And for Friday, a cloudy day expected in Melbourne, also 16 degrees. Rightio. Select your version. What are we going to pick today between our two versions? We're asking you for a choice between the original by Elton John and the a cover by Mumford & Sons. Let's have a listen.
4: The original. It's for-

I can tell you it's pretty tight. Elton John, the original, is neck and neck almost with Mumford & Sons. I'll have to say that the Mumford & Sons version is actually growing on me. But you can vote. 1-300-476-222 is our telephone number if you want to ring up and have a chat to Elise. Or you can text through your vote on 0467-922-783. And we will play that song in its entirety, all 6 minutes of it, at the end of the program. Yes. Coming up in this half hour, as I mentioned, Coorong Council Medical. More about that after the sports.

0: I love that finish. It's a great finish. The Sports from 1978. Who listens to the radio from the album Don't Throw Stones? And that's their second album. Australian rock band formed in Melbourne in 1976. It's 20 minutes to 9 on ABC Southeast, and coming up, a regional council is again stepping in to help secure the ongoing provision of regional health services by potentially purchasing the premises for them to operate out of. We'll tell you the lengths the council, district council, is going to next.
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0: Now, there's been some uncertainty and changes to the way health services are provided for Kanalpan and Tintinara communities over recent times, and the Coorong District Council is working to try and shore up the regional health service delivery for their residents moving forward. We've previously heard of concerns of people being told to travel to Murray Bridge for more extensive medical attention or appointments, and the need for better local provisions. Sam Bradbrook spoke to Jonathan Pitch, the Coorong District Council Acting Mayor, earlier and asked why the council's moving to buy the Kanalpan Medical Centre.
2: Council at the moment, we've got a subcommittee of council which is focused on health. And what we're trying to look at is how we can ensure that we get health services back into the district. Obviously, that's having people turn up to provide those services, but part of that conversation is around making sure that we've got fit-for-purpose buildings that they can go into. Now, council does already own a health centre in Kanalpan. It's ageing and it isn't actually up to standard in terms of being able to offer minor surgery procedures and that sort of thing out of it without spending a significant amount of money. So the motion that was passed yesterday is about exploring with the Doctors Kerrigan whether there is an opportunity to purchase their newer building in Kanalpan. And I'd like to stress to anybody listening that might be a ratepayer in the Coorong, this isn't about increasing council's asset base. This, if it was to go ahead down the track, would be about a one-for-one replacement, that this would become the new council building and we would then look to sell the existing health centre building for use as a house or something along those lines.
3: The medical centre that the council did vote to potentially look at taking over, what is its, I guess, its current status in terms of ownership and also service delivery?
2: Sure. So the Doctors Kerrigan, who are based out of Beningi, own the building and they are providing services roughly one day a week out of that building. Now, there could be scope to also provide other ancillary medical services out of that building, and that's something that council is really looking at as well. And the Kerrigans have, Doctors Kerrigan have indicated that they are looking to retire over the next year or two. So council's been in a regular dialogue with them about what that might look like and about how we can hopefully transition their business to a new doctor.
3: It's early days. The council only voted to look at buying the building. You haven't bought it yet, but would the council be looking to then, I guess, outsource the actual management and service delivery there?
2: Yeah, so I'll just be very clear here. The motion that was passed is to explore the options around purchasing the building. It's certainly not a decision to do so. Council is very much focused at the moment on looking at the asset base that medical services can be provided from. The conversation around providing the services and the business that runs that is a separate one. Our preferred option at the moment is for that to remain a privately owned business that we can then facilitate into our building. But there's a lot more conversations that need to occur there to ensure that we don't end up with a situation like we're currently having in Tail and Bend in the council area, where the doctors are pulling out and we don't have a replacement service in place.
3: Going back to, you mentioned that the council already does own a medical building. I guess what's the, again, the status of that? You mentioned it's a bit of an older building. I guess what's the status of that, again, in terms of the building itself, but also perhaps any service delivery that's happening there at the moment?
2: Sure. So that building is entirely leased from council at the moment by the local health network. And I have been in conversation with them to inform them of where council might be wanting to head with this. That building, as I mentioned, is getting on a bit. It doesn't have any other providers operating out of it at the moment. And as listeners may be aware, the local health network did withdraw a number of services from our district 18 months to 2.5 years ago. Now, I'm pleased to say that some of those services are now returning. We now have midwifery services in our district back, that the midwife will come and visit you pre and post birth. And we do now have the Tintinara Clinic actually has somebody in it in the aged care space most days of the week, so operating out of there. But our two current health clinics, we've got one in Tintinara owned by Council, one in Kanelpam, both are leased either fully or partially to the health network. They are underutilised, and we're now working with the health network and with ancillary providers to try to get them in there. I've had some really positive conversations in the last couple of weeks about a physio being able to use one of those buildings. And there's also some other stuff I can't talk about at the moment, but just to say that it's exciting. And I hope it sees services back into our towns.
3: Just finally, Jonathan, you mentioned that the council is taking, you know, I guess an active role. You have a committee on the council taking an active role in trying to facilitate healthcare opportunities in the region. What role do you see council playing, considering that, I guess, healthcare isn't usually a core business of council?
2: No, the core business argument of council is an interesting one. What I'll say to you is we, in this last 12 months, updated our community vision plan. We had 575 people from across the council area respond. The number one issue in every single one of our towns and in those responses was ensuring that we had the provision of ongoing health services within the council district. My focus here is to try to be a facilitator for others to provide those services. And if we need to have further conversations to make sure that we don't lose those services, then I'm prepared to make them, have those conversations. But very much in the first instance, I want to be looking at the bricks and mortar and how we can facilitate others to come in to provide long-term dedicated service in the council area.
0: That was Jonathan Petch, Coorong District Council Acting Mayor, speaking to our journalist Sam Bradbrook. On ABC Southeast, we are approaching 10 minutes to nine.
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0: abc.net.au/Haywire. Now, gambling reforms get close to being finalised. Controversial changes to the NDIS look to pass after a Labor coalition deal. And Pauline Hanson back in the headlines again for several reasons. Let's get into all of that with our federal politics segment, shall we? Ellen Ransley is a federal political reporter with the Courier-Mail. Good morning to you, Ellen. How are you?
15: Good, thanks. Thanks for having me on.
0: Absolute delight. Gee, it's been an interesting week in federal politics. Let's start with the NDIS. It's set to pass. Can you remind us why these reform changes have been controversial?
15: Yeah, so these reforms actually passed the Parliament late yesterday. So this is aimed at making the NDIS more sustainable. The scheme had ballooned to more than $50 billion a year annually, and it was on track to grow to a much higher annual rate. So this overhaul, the government expects, will save about $38 billion over the next 4 years. And how they're doing that is basically there'll be about 150,000 net fewer people on the scheme by the time these reforms have been worked through. So that's why it's controversial, is that there'll be less people on the scheme, and also some of the supports that have been offered to people in the past will be removed. Some of the trying to rein in kind of the social supports, and they also a real focus of these reforms. And there were 63 amendments that ended up going through as part of this deal Labor cut with the coalition, is about cracking down on fraud. We know that the scheme has been rorted over and over again over the last few years, and that's part of why it's ballooned to such a large number. So there's lots of elements to these reforms, and another part of that is getting children with mild to moderate autism and developmental delays off the NDIS and into state-based Thriving Kids program, which is still being set up.
0: Certainly been a lot of to-ing and fro-ing on the floor of the Senate. David Pocock's amendment attracting a couple of members crossing the floor.
15: There's been a lot of... The Senate is never dull. There's always a lot of movement. So the NDIS, there was quite a bit of colour on, and then obviously there was the gambling reform that some Liberal MPs crossed the floor on as well. Didn't agree with the way the party room ended up, where it ended up on those gambling reforms, which also passed the parliament late yesterday as well. So the government got quite a bit of its legislative agenda through this week. So Anthony Albanese is probably feeling a bit chuffed right now.
0: Yes, I think if I intimated it was the Indus, no, it was definitely the gambling reforms. My apologies. Okay, so easily passed through the Senate. The lower house is pretty much a rubber stamp, is it not, for the Indus?
15: Yeah. So that's all done now. So the other thing that the government's trying to get through this week is the news bargaining incentive. But again, that will just be rubber stamped later today. The Coalition and the Greens have agreed to that. And in exchange for the NDIS passing, Labor also moved to close the so-called widow tax loophole that had inadvertently been created when it passed its negative gearing and capital gains tax discount. So the Coalition's talking that up as a win, and that basically means that grandfathering arrangements will remain in place for people who are widowed or get divorced and take full control of an asset after the death of a spouse or a marriage breakdown. So the Coalition gets to say that it's had a win, and the government gets to say it's had a win. Obviously, on gambling reforms, there are plenty of people out there saying that not enough has been done. And as I said, there was a couple of Liberal and National MPs and senators who crossed the floor. David Pocock, a very vocal advocate for gambling reform, he's also been quite outraged and dismayed at how light-touched the government wound up being. That's his characterisation of these reforms. Same with the Greens, and a couple of people have invoked the memory of the late Labor MP Peter Murphy, who led this review a couple of years ago that called for a total ban on gambling advertising and inducements. And her husband actually has said that, that this is not what Peter called for. She wanted a total ban, and that this has not gone far enough. So there'll be a statutory review now. So these reforms will be looked at in 3 years' time. So expect the fight to bubble back up then.
0: Yes, indeed. Now, Pauline Hanson's been in the news a bit this week. An apparent shift in her views regarding the GST in Western Australia. What's been happening there?
15: Yeah, so your listeners might have seen last week the Productivity Inquiry, the Productivity Commission, has been looking at this 2018 GST deal that meant that WA was no better off under the GST arrangements. Now, the Commission found that it was basically an expensive mistake, that the only state that had won from that was WA, and every other state was worse off for it. But it's a real hot button political issue. The government is really hesitant to do anything to change this, in part because WA was so crucial to Labor in the 22 and 25 elections. And it was a coalition deal in the first place. Scott Morrison was Treasurer at the time. So the Coalition don't want to change it either. Now, Pauline Hanson, as a Queensland senator, in the past has been critical of this deal. Obviously, Queensland is one of the states that are left worse off under this, and the Queensland government has been advocating for reform. But she has changed her tune. It seems evident that her close relationship with Gina Rinehart, Australia's richest woman, who is based in WA, might be behind that. There's been a lot of talk the last couple of months about Senator Hanson's relationship with Ms. Rinehart and how influential she appears to be behind the scenes. She gave Pauline Hanson a plane, after all. We'll wait and see what happens with that.
0: Indeed. And what's this about Pauline's vow to slash cigarette prices? What's the reasoning behind that?
15: Yeah, so she's calling for a 75% cut to the tobacco excise. Now, Australia has one of the most expensive legal some of the most expensive legal cigarettes in the world, and that's because it's about $30 a pack is excise, and that's in the past has been crucial for the budget. But because cigarettes have gotten so expensive, and because this has really allowed this black market to just explode, and you know, a lot of it is controlled by organised crime, and that creates its own obvious problems. So there has been growing calls over the last couple of years for a change in attitude towards the Tobacco Act excise. Every budget update the government gives, the forecast and the actual take from the tobacco excise is lower because of this booming black market. So Pauline Hanson's idea is, well, if you slash the tobacco excise, people will buy legal cigarettes and not the illegal cigarettes, and that removes that kind of element from society. And Chris Minns, the New South Wales Premier, has also made similar calls. Now, the federal government is not interested at the moment in entertaining this idea from a budget perspective and also from a public health perspective. They make the argument of, well, we've done such a good job to get smoking rates down. Why would we basically try to be encouraging people to take up smoking again, is their argument. It's a really interesting public policy problem that governments are trying to wrestle with. And there is a Senate inquiry into this issue that's due to report in the next couple of weeks. So we might see some kind of movement from the government on it, although I don't think they would ever go as far as a 75% reduction in the fuel excise. Now, the coalition is said to be considering an 80% reduction. That was already an idea being canvassed in shadow cabinet. They haven't finalised their position on that.
0: It's an interesting situation, isn't it, that the government's between the devil and the deep blue sea? I mean, you've got this gang warfare effectively happening in Melbourne. It's reported in the Age, you know, every second day. The opposite to that, remove the excise and the health budget goes up again.
15: Yep, absolutely. So it's a real conundrum for governments.
0: Very difficult. And so gambling reforms, we've chatted about that. They look, tell us what's happening with them. Are they due to pass?
15: Yeah, so they've passed the Parliament, Communications Minister Anna Coelho is just about to stand up in Canberra to talk a bit more about it. So the government makes the point that these are the most ambitious gambling reforms in the country's history, which may be true, but that doesn't prevent the fact that there are people who are really disappointed that the government didn't go any further.
0: Yeah, for sure. Peter Murphy being probably one of them, if she's still around. Excellent. Thank you so much, Ellen.
15: Thanks for having me on.
0: Ellen Ransley, the federal politics reporter with the Courier Mail. Lovely to have your wonderful reporting. Thank you so much.
15: Thank you.
0: Cheers. Rightio. Always interesting. I grew up in Canberra and listened to the political debates all the time. I just love my politics. It's fascinating, absolutely fascinating. And Ellen does a great job of reporting it for the Courier Mail. Coming up very shortly, we're going to news. And then one of my favourite segments that Beck brings us every Thursday is Words, Words, Words. That's coming up after the news, which is right now.
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0: It's 9 o'clock.
8: A ABC News with Matt Coleman. The secretary of the ambulance union says more than 80 patients were left waiting for an ambulance yesterday. Secretary Paul Eckelboom says about 40 of those were priority cases. He's told 891 ABC Adelaide he's concerned the health system is not able to keep up with the rising demand.
9: When you're sitting there for 6, 8, 12 hours of a shift and you're not getting any breaks and when we're not getting any opportunity to clear for those cases in the community, I think that's where we see the general frustration that we actually can't do what we should be doing.
8: The opposition's Jack Batty says that the health minister should listen to paramedics.
10: Ramping is worse than it's ever been. And now, literally, it's stopping ambulances from getting to patients in the community. I think that should deeply concern every South Australian.
8: The Health Minister, Blair Boyer, says the government is continuing to invest in the system.
11: I acknowledge that the pressures are still going up, and that is because the number of people presenting to emergency departments and calling 000 keeps going up. I completely acknowledge that.
8: Only some of the thousands of Outback Mundi Mundi Bash ticket holders will get in. Rainfall over several days has saturated the festival site outside of Broken Hill. Only ticket holders with a 2 or 3 day early entry pass can attend, while the rest will be offered refunds. Broken Hill reporter Oliver Brown is in Silverton.
14: The site had already seen 42 millimetres in August over the 8th and 9th of August. More rain did start again on Monday during the early roll-in period, which started on Monday. The rain has started again. 25 to 30% of the site yesterday was already unsuitable for camping. With the rain that started again today, it may become even worse than that. And with more rain predicted for the rest of the week, the organisers just did make that difficult decision to downsize, restrict entry yesterday afternoon ahead of today's expected start date.
8: A human rights monitoring group has raised concerns about safety and the detention of children at Sydney's Villawood Detention Centre, Elsie Kennedy reports.
16: The Commonwealth National Preventative Mechanism visited Villawood Immigration Detention Centre in March. In a report released today, the group said it observed prolonged detention of children, safety concerns, insufficient staffing, free movement of illicit substances, and inadequate support for people with complex physical and mental health needs. At the time of the visit, one family with children had been detained for 3 months in a residential village. The report raised concerns about the children's access to education and the impact of prolonged detention on their well-being.
8: The US President Donald Trump says he'll meet North Korea's leader Kim Jong-un later this year, hours after the dictator's sister said she knew nothing of contact between the two. Here's the BBC's Daniel Bush.
17: President Trump confirmed reports that he wants to meet with Kim Jong-un, telling reporters at the White House that he gets along very well with the North Korean leader and will be meeting with him later this year. Details of the potential meeting are unclear, but it could take place on the sidelines of an economic forum in China in November. The timing comes amid heightened tensions in the region after President Trump announced plans to scale back military exercises in South Korea. In doing so, Mr. Trump cited his frustration with South Korea's refusal to help the U.S. war with Iran.
8: British media is reporting that the Duke and Duchess of Sussex, Harry and Meghan, will be returning to live in the UK. Is Europe correspondent Elias Kluwer in London?
18: It's been reported that the Duke and Duchess of Sussex, Harry and Meghan, will be returning to the United Kingdom to live for an extended period. Their children are reportedly enrolled in schools in the UK, and the family intends to live in a non-royal residence outside of London. The Sussexes have lived in California for over 6 years. In July, the family returned to the UK to meet privately with the King, seen as an important step in repairing a years-long rift. Elias Kluwer, ABC News, London.
8: More national soccer federations and FIFA officials have withdrawn their support for the governing body's president, Gianni Infantino, after the exit of Chief Operating Officer Kevin Lamour. His departure comes weeks after he publicly criticised Mr. Infantino's plan to sell a stake in the commercial rights of the World Cup and other tournaments. His exit has prompted one of FIFA's 8 vice presidents, Hungary's Sandor Chani, to withdraw his support for the embattled Infantino, describing it as the last straw. South Australia's weather: Renmark, partly cloudy 19, Mount Gambier showers 15, Port Lincoln a shower or 2, 18, Port Pirie mostly sunny 19, Adelaide a shower or 2, a top of 17 degrees, currently 13, tomorrow a shower or 2, 16. ABC News.
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0: Matukaru. Good morning, my friends. Lovely to be with you this morning as we plough through the 20th of August 2026. Lovely to have your company this morning. Lots more on the program to follow. We have our word segment, as I mentioned earlier, Monash University Senior Lecturer of Linguistics and Applied Linguistics. That's a long title. Howie Manns will join us very, very shortly. For it's been a big one for lovers of the coast and hidden treasures below the surface, sometimes brought up to the surface for more people to enjoy. And with all this talk of shipwrecks and lighthouse keepers and fishermen and sailors, we'll hear about nautical language. That's an N-A-U rather than N-A-U-G-H. Yes, language and its influence when we're joined by linguist Howie Manns. But for now, we'll keep the sheep steady, let's hope. Quick look at the weather for today, and the weather says, let's have a look. Cloudy day today, very high chance of showers, most likely during the late morning and afternoon. Winds north to northwesterly, 20 to 30 kilometres per hour, turning westerly this afternoon. Border Town expecting 17 degrees, Keith 18 degrees, Mount Gambier, Millicent and Robe all expecting 15 degrees. Penola, Coonawarra, Narracourt and Kingston expecting 16 degrees. And for tomorrow, a cloudy, medium chance of showers, most likely from late morning. Winds westerly, 15 to 20 k's per hour in the morning. And good morning to all the people who have made a selection in our selective version. We'll play that a little bit later. A choice of two songs, Elton John, with the original of Someone Saved My Life Tonight, and Mumford & Sons. And I can tell you now, the score is dead level. Thank you, Sharon. Morning. Nice song going for the cover today, says Sharon. Cover, says Jackie. Like both, but the original, says Miles from Keith. And, yeah. Those are the votes. Lots more to come in. 0467 922 783 is the number that you can text through your vote in on, or you can call in on 1300 476 222. And earlier in the program, we were talking about C.E. Perryman, and John from Narracourt called to say he knew of Charlie Perryman in the 1930s and 40s. He helped to run the Kingston Weekly newspaper. And John had seen some of his watercolour paintings, which he said were very good. Fantastic. I have to look into some of his poetry, I think. Looking forward to doing that. Talking about poetry, here's a musical poem by Bob Marley and the Wailers.

0: Fading into the distance there is Bob Marley and the Wailers from 1978. And if you weren't aware of it, Jamaican singer, musician and songwriter, and credited as a pioneer of reggae music with the Wailers. Certainly is. On ABC South East, we're approaching a quarter past nine.
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0: And now, are ye listening, matey? Arr. It's all hands on deck yesterday as we steered the good ship 5MG to Millicent with lots of work behind the scenes to make the Geltwood showing and a very special broadcast happening and make it shipshape. What better way to keep the thing going than a look at the influence of nautical language on the way we speak these days? Joining me to talk about nautical language and its influence is Monash University Senior Lecturer of Linguistics and Applied Linguistics, Howie Manns. Howie, good morning to you.
4: Good morning, Rod.
0: I'm delighted to be speaking to you because I love your segment on Beck's radio program on a Thursday. So I'm very pleased to meet you. Now, nautical language, there's a whole day devoted to it in, Talk Like a Pirate Day, but that's a fair way away. Why do we do it?
4: Look, it's kind of hard to avoid it, of course. For many hundreds of years, English speakers were traveling around the world for better or worse. And, a lot of people worked in the sea trade. And because they worked in the sea trade, they came across a lot of these terms that were part of their lives on the ships. And they took these words back home. And sometimes these words are really obvious. You know, when we talk about getting underway, or going overboard, these things probably are pretty obvious to us as nautical terms, but there are actually upward of 7,000 nautical terms in English, and some of them are a lot less clear.
0: Oh, good grief. I suppose they sneak into the language, don't they, just as a consequence of, well, I mean, before the 20th century, all travel, continental travel, was by ship.
4: Exactly. And this is why we end up with these words. And like I said, some of them are quite obvious, others less obvious. Just to choose a very less obvious one, slush fund. When we talk about politicians having those illegal slush funds, this is a nautical term, and it originally comes from the cooks on the ships. And whenever you would cook, salted pork or beef, the thick layer of grease or fat that would come from it would rise to the top. And the cooks had a really cool fringe benefit where they could collect all of that, and they put it into barrels, and whenever they landed into the ports, what they did is they would sell it to people. There were men waiting at the ports to buy this slush so they could use it in soaps or candles. And really the benefit of this slush fund for these cooks was it was off the books. They didn't have to put it in the ship's ledger. So, you know, it got carried into everyday life, everyday society. And at some point in the 19th century, American politicians began to introduce it into accusations in U.S. Congress. And the rest is history. That's why our politicians have their slush funds.
0: Oh, that, because there's a sort of an innuendo that it's a little bit, you know, illegal, a little bit strange, a little bit off the record, as you say.
4: Yeah, exactly. And again, a lot of these words, it's just gorgeous how they transition into everyday society. You know, another great one with some parallels, I think, in Australian English is the scuttlebutt. Scuttlebutt being those rumors that we tell people are here. And, you know, a butt was a barrel. And one of the things you did with these barrels was you kept water in them, and the scuttle was the opening or the hatch. And the idea was if you went to get a little bit of water out of the scuttlebutt, you could exchange rumors. And I love the parallel here because, of course, in Australian English, this is where we get furphy. You know, from World War One, it used to be from the soldiers, especially when they were in Victoria training. They'd all gather around the furphy water cart and exchange rumors. So, you know, us having these water cooler conversations has been going on for many hundreds of years.
0: Oh, Scuttlebutt, I had no idea. And Slush Fund, I had no idea either. This is the delight of looking into our language, isn't it? It's just discovering these words that you think, well, they've got to come from somewhere, I suppose.
4: Yeah, exactly. And that's why I love this so much. I mean, it's sometimes when you do look into it, I have to be honest, it gets a bit dark. One example of this is all the idioms that we have about cats, not all, but many of these idioms that we actually have about cats, like not enough room to swing a cat in, letting the cat out of the bag, cat's got your tongue. These are nautical terms, and they're not referring to a literal cat. What they're actually referring to is a whip.
0: Mm.
4: And this whip left cat-like scratch marks on the sailors' backs. And so whenever we're talking about this, for instance, cat's got your tongue, it's from people, these sailors, being whipped so badly they couldn't speak. So now when I hear this, ooh, I cringe a little bit. But it does point again to the beauty of language and how these words make their way in. And sometimes with the nautical language, it's very mundane. One that's always surprised me since I first found out about it was just the phrase by and large that we use to mean generally. You know, in this started off as a nautical term too, which I had no idea. To say that something was by what meant that you were actually sailing into the wind, and to say that something was large meant that the wind was behind you, and if the conditions were really good, it meant that you could handle the by and you can handle the large. And because of it, this is where we came up with this phrase by and large, just meaning everything's in good balance. And by the 18th century, writers actually began to introduce this into what they were doing because it sounded very poetic. It had this a gorgeous nautical connection, and it was better than saying something like generally.
0: Oh, boy, I love these segments, Howie. I'm just learning so much. By and large, I had no idea. And, of course, we're all familiar with the cat of nine tails, which is, you know, when you think about it, letting the cat out of the bag is something you would not look forward to.
4: No, not in the least. But we've got so many of these metaphors, and they're not all bad, of course. Mm. You know, we've got some of these metaphors like, I guess thinking about them, many of them are in the sea context, because mm-hmm. I was thinking of a bitter end. And, when we come to the bitter end of something, the bitter end was originally the final part of the anchor or the rope, which meant it was extended as far as it could go. So goodness, that one's not great either.
0: Yeah.
4: We have, it's probably not surprising that from sea context, we have so many from drunkenness. And some of these have died away, which is a shame because I think they're gorgeous. I mean, one of my favorite was there used to be one vice admiral of the narrow seas, which referred to a drunken man that pees under the table into his companion's shoes.
0: What?
4: But ones that we're more familiar with are probably the word groggy. Mm-hmm. You know, groggy to be a little bit tired or exhausted. And this one is an alcohol-related one. It goes all the way back to the good Admiral Grog, Admiral Edward Vernon. And he was known as Admiral Grog because he wore this big, thick jacket. But we know him probably more from grog being for cheap alcohol, because Admiral Vernon used to water down the alcohol of his sailors, and that made them very mad. They drank more of it. And of course, by doing so, they became groggy. And yeah, the rest is history there.
0: There actually was an admiral they called Admiral Grog. Good grief. Because, I mean, Grog is back in early settler days of the New South Wales colonies. Grog, of course, was very commonly used, the term. And we had the Rum Rebellion and who were nautical people, I think, seem to recall. But anyway, yeah. It's amazing. It's just there's so much sort of... hidden in our language, really, isn't there? So much nautical language.
4: Exactly. I mean, and you mentioned early settler days, of course, and there were more than a few of these terms that made it into Australia and had a big impact on us, of course. I mean, mate has its meaning within nautical context, and it's one of many address terms that used to be around. Some of them sound kind of dated to us now. I mean, just as we would call somebody mate back on ships, we would call somebody me hearties. But now we think of that, of course, as a pirate word. We also might call somebody bugger lugs or guy, which was originally, it referred to a very strong rope that kept things in line. It came from the word, the French word guia, which meant guide. And because of it, this is where we get that name guy. So there were lots of those sorts of words. The other word that came from a nautical context that was really important to early Australia was, of course, the yarn. And the yarn started off on ships as a very long story that just kept going on and on and on. And it was full of lies and embellishments. And that's why it was called a yarn. It just kept unspooling and unspooling. And it arrived here in Australia and it had that meaning for a while, telling yarns. But then over time in Australia, it began to kind of shorten. We didn't have to unfold or unspool this big, long story. It just meant to have a chinwag. And of course, since the 1980s, yarn has taken on a more specific meaning within Australia's Indigenous communities, of course, having, you know, the yarning sessions or the yarning circles, these sorts of things. So, yeah, there's so much just lingering here in our language. Every time you go golfing, when you go onto your fairway, this started off exactly as a nautical term. It was the channel between rocks and in some ways on the golf course. I suppose it still is.
0: Well, in my case, I've never had a hole in one, but that's something you wouldn't want nautically.
4: No, absolutely not. You might get a bit aloof, which is another golf, sailing term, aloof. Mm-hmm. Aloof, actually, loof meant to go toward the wind, and it was a way of stopping. It was a way of staying in place, so you were in sight of something, but out of danger. And over time, it developed into, a metaphorical view of somebody who just was present but not a lot of involved in things. And once again, another gorgeous nautical term, one of 7,000 amazing nautical terms that we have in our language.
0: Absolutely incredible. Of course, luffing, if you're sailing, means exactly that, but I didn't realize it was the derivation of aloof. And you have brought back so many memories for me, Howie, because my dad

0: Just idea where that name came from, or whether it was, you know, he was admonishing me or praising me. I was always Bugalugs for some reason. I don't know why. Oh my goodness! So we've got a lot to thank the nautical community for.
1: We absolutely do. And, you know, the other thing that happens in closing, I think it's worth mentioning, because you started off with it, this whole R thing, and R. September 19th is Talk Like a Pirate Day. Mm-hmm. It's a month off, so I hope people will begin to practice for it. but what's really interesting, I think, about Talk Like a Pirate Day is it's actually movies that have really influenced the way that we think about nautical speech and nautical ways of speaking. So, you know, whenever we're doing this R, what we're actually doing is we're imitating this West Country accent, but pirates came from all over. The reason that we imitate this West Country way of speaking was because of a Dorset-born actor by the name of Robert Newton, who he played some really prominent pirates in the 1950s. He played John Silver, he played Blackbeard, and because of it, that's one of the reasons why we think of pirates as saying R. And we have this day, Talk Like a Pirate, on September 19th. It is a wonderful, fun, dorky day, and Robert Newton is known as the patron saint of Talk Like a Pirate Day, so get your shrines ready, I suppose.
0: Oh yes, I remember those old black and white movies, and Robert Newton, and yes, Long John Silver and everything else. How it's been absolutely fascinating, and I love this segment. I've let it go a little bit longer than I should have, but because I was enjoying it so much. Howie, it's been a delight to speak to you. Thank you so much.
1: My pleasure, Rod.
0: That's Howie Manns, who is a senior lecturer of linguistics at Applied Linguistics at the Monash University. Absolutely fascinating. Goodness me, we're almost up to 9:30. Let's have a quick song.

do I fight?